0: rallying the party. I'm Lisa Lacera, Fox News. With just 8 weeks until the midterms, President Trump in North Carolina in support of Senate candidate Michael Whatley.
1: He's strong on crime, strong on your economic world. He's fighting all the time. Everything he wants is really common sense and good for you and borders.
0: Whatley is locked in order. After the Federal Reserve raised a key rate for the first time in 3 years, the president said,
1: interest rates are artificially high. Interest rates in the United States should be 1% or less because we are the best credit in the world by far with all that money pouring in.
0: The central bank also signaled another rate hike could happen later this year. This coming after the president's choice to lead the Fed, Kevin Warsh, took over, though the president said earlier today he still had confidence in Warsh. The FBI says it's foiled a Russian intelligence plan to kill a Russian dissident living

0: $1,500 to spy and another $40,000 to kill the target, but he refused to commit murder. The three intel members are still at large, along with two more who are believed to have tried to carry out similar plots in Europe. Texas has put to death James Norman, convicted in the 2005 fatal shooting of three people during an attempted robbery at his neighbor's home. 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
1: You never know who might be taking the quiz.
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16: Overnight, the low temperature in the low 60s. Cloudy for Thursday, afternoon showers 75 to 80. Partly sunny for Friday, the high in the low 80s.
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22: Under the leadership of Governor Coathanger. I'm sorry, Governor Rapino. No. Governor Mengele. No. Wait. Don't tell me. Governor Moore Healey. It's a fascist state. When a 15-year-old can be taken from a family by DCF. And by the way, the governor has the power to reverse this. Can be taken from a family. Family hasn't seen that girl for nearly 2 years. Because the family doesn't agree with the radical transgender agenda. Child's taken away. Child is taken away. We'll get to that in a minute. But I want to talk about, maybe you don't know, but prior to my career in media, I worked in business. I did marketing. I did public relations. And I learned something in public relations. You know, you can go to school and study public relations, but, you know, and they say to you, here, this is how you respond to a crisis. By the time it's in a book, there's probably a better idea. I always say responding to a crisis head on is the best thing to do. I think Trump does it. Look at how available he is to the press. So if something is in crisis, he's right there. He doesn't hide. Now, the conventional wisdom is, don't throw any more gasoline on the fire. Don't let it grow. Don't do this. Wrong. So there's a situation in Worcester right now. And the person involved who's in crisis is behaving in the exact opposite way you should behave. I'm talking about Worcester City Councilor Kate Toomey. Kate Toomey's a longtime member of the city council, long time in city politics. I really don't have any beef with her. When my show was just only on in Worcester, I never really had much of a beef with her on certain things. But she's doing the exact wrong thing. Last night, there was a city council meeting. She's a member. She didn't show up. Oh, wait a minute. She showed up remotely. Why? Didn't want anybody asking her any questions. Big mistake. See, here's what happened with Kay Toomey. On September 2nd, it's a weekday night, just before the Labor Day holiday. I mean, it was, what was that, Tuesday? Yeah, I think so. Or was it Wednesday? It was Wednesday. 12:05 in the morning on the 2nd. She hits a car. Sideswipes it. Stops. Doesn't leave the scene like a Kennedy would. Just stays there. Police arrive. 4 police officers. There's body camera video available of this. They have her car towed. She tells them she was at a restaurant. So driving home from a restaurant at 12:05 on a early Wednesday morning, a weekday. In Worcester, by the way, the kitchens don't stay open late weekdays at Worcester restaurants. Well, in most cities, they don't stay open late. And, you know, you got to go to New York City for that. Anyway, so none of the police ask her if she's been drinking. Now, I'm not saying she was. I'm saying if that was me or you, we would be asked if we were drinking. At 12:05, we sideswiped another car. Well, now the whole thing is going to an internal investigation in the Worcester Police Department. And I say, not a good move. Actually, if I were her, I would be proactive. And I would say, if she had nothing to hide, I would be proactive. I would come out and say, take this away from the Worcester Police Department so there's no stink of, you know, an insider investigation. Let the state police do it. She's not doing that. Tim Murray, for all his faults. Hey, El Luco, find me the Tim Murray. Find me the Tim Murray
4: clip.
22: Yeah. Yes, please.
4: Yeah, hold on a sec.
22: Put it in where Trump whiskey is. It's. I think it says crash Tim Murray. Get it for me. Tim Murray, when he had his famous crash, speaking of Worcester, because he's from Worcester, and now head of the Worcester Area Chamber of Corruption, he asked for a sobriety test right there. And state police gave it to him, and I have no reason to question that that sobriety test wasn't properly delivered, and he did not have intoxicants in his blood. She wasn't even asked. As far as I can see from the video, last night, she didn't show up at the meeting. She's remote. I'm sure she's not going to show up at a lot of stuff. No, she won't. And the reason is she's hiding from it. Big mistake. Why? There may be nothing stinky here whatsoever. But the way that you're behaving is the exact opposite you do, Counselor Toomey. If there's nothing to hide, put it out. Just put it out there. Now, if you think there's some agenda to get you, then I would be sitting with you and saying, yeah, maybe you're right. This, I would handle it this way. You're right. They're out to get you. Nobody's out to get you in Worcester. That's not your problem. The problem is this is going to look like a nice inside job where a counselor got pulled over and got special treatment. And it didn't help you, counselor, to ask the police to call the chief at 12:05 a.m. And it didn't help that you called a sergeant in the police department who had donated to your campaign. That didn't help. That's why I'm trying to help you now. If there's nothing here, then by all means, get it out of internal investigation in the Worcester Police Department, who I have a lot of respect for, and get it into the hands of the state police or another jurisdiction. At the very least, when something happens that is tied to a district, like let's say there's somebody who's tied to the DA's office in a county, they often move the case to another county. So they can say there's no favoritism, there's no insider deal here. So I say do it. Prove to us, and I'll be the first one to go on the air over and over again and say there's nothing to see there. I'm not afraid to take heat from people when I you know, say nothing to see here. That's my job with you folks. That is my job. Now, there is something to be seen in this family where a 15-year-old in the Commonwealth of Massachusetts was taken away from her parents. Sophie Kutzko from Southborough, Mass., student at Algonquin Regional, which is in Northborough. And full disclosure, yes, I have done programs with students at that school through the years. Volunteer, but helping, lecturing and helping. Yes, they have invited me. And I think they're an incredible institution. They're a great public school. Here's the problem. This 17-year-old Sophie, when she was 15, she was talking to a counselor at the school. The counselor, I guess, must have reached out to DCF and told DCF that there were allegations of abuse against her parents. One, that their Catholic faith was preventing them from allowing her to transition. I'm not going to call it gender affirming. That's a term you've made up. That's a slick marketing term. It's transitioning. And you can never truly transition. That's not even the appropriate term. Every cell in your body is the biological sex you were born with. Anyway, there was an allegation against the father that of abuse. It was investigated. It was found to be non-existent, unfounded. But that didn't bring her back home. She's been in DCF custody. Where is she? This is dystopian. These parents haven't seen their kid for 2 years because they don't want her to transition. They don't want her getting shot up with testosterone that will irreparably damage her body for the rest of her life. Testosterone does certain things to the body when it's in it. You're hearing one of them, my voice. Now, I'm raising my voice right now, so it's the frequency's a little higher, but I have a male voice. Why? Because when I went through puberty, testosterone went into my body, and it impacted the tissue of my larynx. It gave me an Adam's apple. It thickened my larynx, which most people call their vocal cords. It thickened it, and it gave me a male voice. If you give that to a woman, it deepens her voice. But here's the kicker, folks. If you stop administering testosterone, the larynx doesn't shrink. That's it. It's like putting all the ingredients together for a cake and baking it. You can't separate it after. It's done. Same thing with that. It also impacts the genitalia of a woman in some very unusual ways. It also impacts their ability, their fertility. It's not reversible, folks. So luckily, these parents, Joseph and Arlene Kutzko, were able to stop the testosterone from being administered to her. But it's just an injunction. There still has to be a court case over it. But that's not even the point here. As we speak, there is a girl in custody of the state. She didn't commit any crime, nor did her parents. But the state says these parents aren't raising her properly because she wants to become a man. And the state is saying she has the freedom to become a man. Just let that sink in and tell me that's not fascism or communism. The state knows better than you. And they have this girl. She's not with her. What are they pumping her head full of? Forget about the drugs they want to give her and the hormones. What are they pumping her head full of? Now, I have very little problem with the rank and file DCF workers. Actually, every year I work with them on the Jordan Levy Christmas for Children, where we get toys for kids in foster care. I'm talking about the leadership of DCF, and I'm talking about the governor who's allowing this to go on. Imagine if it was your kid. I played you audio of this, these parents yesterday. They're devastated. They want their daughter to come home. Imagine that. Because they don't want her to transition. And let me just remind everybody, in Europe, they're not transitioning anyone under 18. Majority of European countries, they're not. They know.
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0: O'Neill. He is the tallest man in journalism. He is Rhode Island's favorite son, multi-award-winning journalist, and national correspondent to the Jim Polito Show. Here is Rory O'Neill. Good morning, sir.
1: Hey there, Jim. Good morning.
0: All right, so you gave a tease of this yesterday, and that's why I'm so glad.
1: Showed a little ankle. Yep.
0: I imagine yours are pretty big, Rory, to hold up that frame.
1: Well, true. A wispy bit of a headline, just to whet the appetite.
0: Yeah, yeah, and it is. So the United States deploys its first space weapon? Dum-dum-dum.
1: Dum-dum-dum-dum. The Death Star, it is not. We don't think, by the way, because while the Air Force Secretary and the new general in charge of the Space Force both confirmed in separate speeches to a conference this week that, yes, the U.S. has weapon capabilities in space, they didn't say what we can do or where they're pointed.
0: Oh, wait a minute. Didn't we cut some kind of a deal with the Soviets a long time ago, and then we had some kind of an international treaty, too?
1: 1967.
0: Okay.
1: You would remember that at your age.
0: I was 4 years old in 1967.
1: What do you want me to tell you? You have a good memory. The 1967 treaty that prevents nuclear weapons or weapons of mass destruction from being used in space making sure that our exploration of the moon is peaceful, but it doesn't ban all weapons. So we may be walking that fine line here. And look, we don't think that the weapons are pointed at us here on the ground, but rather at other satellites in space, because as the war in Iran has clearly shown, if you want a smart bomb, you're going to need satellite information. That's why we think that this is more about taking out, blinding our opponents, China and Russia, should something develop in the future. And because we've seen them blow up their satellites before, from the ground, typically. And so the fact that we're sending this message, it's not a surprise. I'm not sure I would have picked this format, but all right, here we go.
0: Well, I mean, I was just at the house in Iceland where Gorbachev and Reagan met, and one of the things on the table was Star Wars, and Reagan came up with this idea. You know, we can have space-based devices that if they detect an intercontinental ballistic missile, that they would be able to shoot it right out before it gets anywhere. I mean, we have gone the route now of trying to do that with it being ground-based. This isn't anything like that, is it? It's simply, hey, you've got these GPS satellites, and if we knock them out, you're blind to everything.
1: Right. Well, this is considered, we believe, part of President Trump's Golden Dome, to compete with the Iron Dome, sort of a Star Wars 2.0, because now we've got hypersonic weapons in the mix as well. So, yeah, exactly what it can do, not knowing what's deployed, it's tough to say what the capabilities would be.
0: Now, is this one of those launches where, you know, you're listening to the folks describe the launch and they're saying, with a classified payload?
1: Could have been.
0: Yeah. Classified payload. Yeah. We can't tell you what we're launching. Your tax dollars are pushing it up there.
1: Right. But usually those are the NRO, the National Reconnaissance Office, launches those classified payloads. And doesn't say what it is. It's interesting. I was having a similar conversation, not as entertaining,
0: of course,
1: but a similar conversation with one of the affiliates down here in Orlando. And you're just thinking, you know, someone listening knows the answer to all these questions.
0: Yes, right. Well, hey, we're right here with Raytheon and everybody else. You never know. Right. Got a lot of defense people listening to the show. No. Somebody's going, you guys are
1: the
0: close.
1: Naval War College.
0: Yeah.
1: Right, in the Naval War College.
0: They're like, you guys are close, but you don't know the whole thing. So I would encourage them to call in right now, 855-403-9846. Please let us know exactly what this is.
1: Can they leave a talk back with you?
0: Yeah. I could do it. Right, leave a talk back with me. We'll get it and we'll
1: it's
0: have
1: harder
0: it.
1: To trace. It's harder to trace that way.
0: You think it's harder to trace. You have no... Dr.
1: Only
0: Evil...
1: Only Bob and Rich can find you then.
0: Right, yeah. But Dr. Evil prepared those that system for us. So this is all very, very interesting, Rory, and I appreciate the tease yesterday, so you just never know. By the way, a little side note here. Not the War College, but at the actual Naval Academy in Annapolis... Yeah. They have added, put back into the curriculum, learning how to use a sextant. They took it out of the curriculum because they said, we got GPS. Now they're saying, wait a minute, we've got all these midshipmen. They should know how to use a sextant. What if somebody knocks out GPS?
1: Is that the same as the FBI allowing bestiality? Is that?
0: Oh, that was. Did you hear Senator Kennedy in that question? When you say bestiality was forced on someone, I don't even really want to get into the details of that.
1: Yeah, that's you can have the closed door meeting on that topic.
0: I really think they should have kept that one. Like, you know, somebody was trying to score a point with Patel, and it was like, you probably should have done that behind closed doors. You're right.
1: Yeah.
0: Okay. Thank you very much, Mike.
1: Keep that to the stalls, apparently. Yeah, all right.
0: Thank you, my friend. We'll talk to you tomorrow. Take care. Rory O'Neill, everybody. 855-40.
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here. We got to talk about what J.D. Vance said. J.D. Vance said that he, well, he said we got to turn out for the midterm because if we don't, all the crazies will be back in charge. And he's right. That's the proper message. That's why Trump has said, pretend I'm on the ballot. Pretend I am on the ballot, which I think is a good move. You generally don't do that in a midterm. You generally say, hey, vote for the candidate. And, you know, because the deck is stacked against the party that is in the White House. But in this midterm election, it's not that way. I think 20 out of the last 22 midterms, the party who was out of the White House gained. So, look, we got that going against us. But meanwhile, Vance is on to something. I mean, we got all this craziness coming out of the left. So, they're putting up some crazy candidates. Tallarico is one of them in Texas running. And the Republican candidate, Paxton, is not all that strong. But Tallarico's, you know, oh, there are six genders. Oh, that's good. Thanks. Yeah. God is non-binary. Oh, that's good. Good work. Anyway, so you're typically in trouble. Trump said, let's nationalize

procedurally, Hakeem Jeffries was able to stop it, which is actually too bad. Now, meanwhile, a Republican has filed a measure. Thomas Massie, the Republican, the anti-Trumper, Thomas Massie from Kentucky, he's filed legislation to impeach Pete Hegseth, Secretary of War. Well, lovely. Isn't that great? And he's saying that Hegseth is engaging in war without the approval of Congress. It sounds to me your article of impeachment, your bill for impeachment, doesn't make any sense. You should be going after the president. Hegseth takes his orders from the president. He may be Secretary of War, but he works for the president. We'll have to see what happens with that, but I mean, it's probably DOA. You know, as far as I can tell, it's probably DOA. So, meanwhile, seven Republicans sided with Democrats on a revised war powers bill. And it passed in the House because seven Republicans sided, one of them being Thomas Massie. But meanwhile, that bill won't go anywhere, won't go to the Senate. It's not going to advance. The Senate, it's going to go there, but the Senate's not going to do anything with it. John Thune's not going to pick it up and say, yeah, let's vote on this. I mean, if he did, whew. Now, that would be interesting, but the Republican probably will not take it up, and they hold the majority in the Senate, which brings me to the last bit of this, which is the Senate, the House. Well, how far out from the midterm are we? About 5.5 weeks or 6 weeks, maybe? What's going to happen? I'm still firm in saying Republicans hold on to the Senate. I don't see any reason to think they don't. Now, as far as the House goes, I'm sure you've seen a lot of the polling and said, that doesn't look good. They always kind of like to do this. It helps Democrats to raise money. If they can show Democrats have a chance, then people will start giving them money. But Democrats are not getting a lot of money into their coffers right now. Republicans are really ready to outspend them quite a bit. Outspending doesn't always make the difference, I know. $1.5 billion for Kamala Harris. It just proves all the money in the world, if you have a lousy argument or a lousy candidate or both, all the money in the world isn't going to change that. All the celebrities in the world aren't going to change that. Not a chance. So there we are. There you have it. That's what the latest is. The House, I still think it's up for grabs. I still think it's up for grabs. I don't think it's a done deal that Republicans will be able to take the House. I don't. I think that it's up for grabs. Don't pay attention to all of the hype that you're hearing. Don't pay attention to it. Okay. Let's go on to another issue here. And it's not the national issue. It is Pete Buttigieg. Well, it is technically a national issue. Pete Buttigieg. He thinks he can be president because he thinks the country's ready for a gay president, even though Kamala Harris said she didn't think they were. And again, this is like the Gayle King thing. Oh, the holdout juror was black? Well, let me sit with that for a moment. Everybody's got to look at things through that guise. And in the LGBTQ plus community and on the left, oh, once they find out somebody is LGBTQ, oh, that changes everything in the paradigm. I'm going to say, Pete, it's not whether or not they're ready for a gay president. It's whether or not they're ready for you. Other than speaking well, what have you accomplished, Pete? Whee! Mayor Pete Buttigieg, former Secretary of Transportation. Whee! What have you done? Other than, you know, a fake

0: bike ride to your first cabinet meeting in the Biden administration, where they brought you in a whole bunch of big black SUVs, and then they took your bike off the back, and you pedaled the last block to the White House for your meeting. What a scam. No, they're not ready for you, Pete. You haven't really, you couldn't even keep the potholes patched and filled in South Bend. You couldn't. All right. So let's go forward a step more with this. The leftist policies, let's go back to simply Massachusetts. And two bills that our opponents are calling, and I would agree with them, civilizational suicide. It's Senate Bill 2134 and House Bill 3351. These two bills would allow for every aspect of government to be impacted by a Muslim perspective. Stop me if you've heard about this bill, because I talked to you about it before and I said it had gone away, and now I'm seeing it has been resurrected. This bill would allow this commission of Islam to access state agencies, executive and legislative officials, government appointments, schools, businesses, healthcare organizations, human service agencies, and the communications media. It would look for instances of Islamophobia. Now, I've said it before. I have Islamophobia. I do. I have Islamist phobia. If you are a fundamental believer in Islam, you believe that your religion should be spread by the sword. If you're an Islamist, take a good look at history and take a good look at what's going on in the world now. Just like communism, which wanted to control the world, Islam, if you're an Islamist, wants to control the world. If you take a fundamental reading of the Quran, you know that. You absolutely know that. And people often point to Jefferson like, Thomas Jefferson had a copy of the Quran. Yeah, do you know why? Because of the Barbary Coast. Because of the Muslim pirates who were stealing our ships. Yeah. He read the Quran.
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0: Healy administration telling hunters to piss off. Oh, okay. Well, hold on a second. So deer hunting season is about a week away. And by the way, if you're a hunter, you're going to be challenged when you try to lure overpopulated, hooved, and antlered. Yep. The administration has implemented a new statewide regulation that bans the use and possession of natural deer scents. Deer urine being the most popular as an attractant to lure in deer. The agency says it's all in an effort to combat the spread of chronic wasting disease in the Massachusetts deer population. Now, help me out with this, with your real science here. This is according to the Boston Herald. Urine of infected deer can contain CWD causing prions that stay in the environment for many years. Deer may still be infected even if they appear healthy. This risk is present for all deer-derived lures and attractants. Chronic wasting disease, which is highly contagious, incurable, always fatal. It affects animals in the deer family. Yeah. So, there is, by the way, no evidence right now that it is present in Massachusetts. But once it does get into an area, it's almost impossible to eradicate. Mature deer, particularly bucks, are most susceptible. Now, this is an overly cautious approach to a problem. This is according to hunting advocacy groups, to a problem that really doesn't exist in Massachusetts. But listen, you know, she likes to present herself as, oh no, if you're a hunter, though, I'm with you. If you're a hunter, I'm with you. I'm just going after the guns with the bad guys. Hunters, it's okay. Listen, it is an overpopulation, by the way. The herd needs to be trimmed. It does. And by the way, there are fewer people hunting now than before. But of course, we got to get a headline. We got to pander. Let's go to Fab Four Tony. He wants to talk about Mitch McConnell. I saw him on the Senate floor yesterday. Yeah. I saw him in the wheelchair, and I didn't know if it was something from Madame Tussauds Wax Museum.
1: Yeah, no, I know. I looked at him, and I got a new nickname for him. I'm going to call him Ironside.
0: You got to be old enough. You got to be old enough to get that, Raymond Burr. Yeah, Ironside.
1: I figured that's clean, you know, Ironside McConnell. I figured that's a good.
0: Oh, God. He did, I've got a neighbor who, I don't know if he's 83. He's over 80. He might just be 80 itself. And in a little while, we're going to talk to somebody who's 81. You can be 81 and be on top of your game. Oh, McConnell is 84 now, as Luco told me yesterday. Yeah.
1: Yeah.
0: 84. And you know what? I'm sure in your past experience as a healthcare professional, Fab Four, you saw plenty of people who were 84 who looked like they were circling the drain, if you know what I mean.
1: I've seen plenty. I've seen also a 100-year-old lady that I took care of, and she was as clean as a whistle. She knew everything.
0: No, I know. It's right.
1: Unbelievable.
0: It's not the number. It's not the number. It's what happens with the number.
1: Right. He looked like a marionette in that shit. I said, wait, God, my goodness gracious. I feel bad for the poor guy, but God. So that's his new nickname.
0: I do too, but, you know, remember Dianne Feinstein? I mean, she had she was, not only was she in the wheelchair, she had Alzheimer's, and they had her on the floor, and her aides were telling her how to vote.
1: Yeah, yeah. Oh, I know.
0: I mean,
1: that's
0: man.
1: You know, that's, yeah. But I wanted to chime in with that.
0: No, that's fine. Ironside. Yeah.
1: Yeah.
0: How is?
1: I want to wish you a great day.
0: Oh, same to you, Fab Four. How is retirement treating you?
1: I'm bored. I want to go back for a day, and so I swear to God.
0: I knew that would happen. I knew that would happen.
1: It's only been 2 weeks, and I'm already wanting to go back.
0: I knew it.
1: Yeah.
0: Can't keep a good man down. All right.
1: Yeah, that's right. You have a great day. And Luco, thank you, my friend.
2: No problem, Fab
0: Take
2: Four.
0: Care, Fab Four. Thank Fab Four Tony. Got that name. I gave him that name a long time ago, although he's been a Beatles fan forever, but he's Fab Four Tony. It's not a bad nickname. Okay. We've got a lot coming up. Pete Buttigieg. Pete Buttigieg trying to inject himself into the presidential race. Still got that manly beard, you know? The reason I do for Pete Buttigieg is I just picture him. He wanted everybody in an electric car when he was Secretary of Transportation. And I pictured him in one of those little electric pink Malibu Barbie kind of beach buggies, you know, electric. Anyway, yeah, he's put himself back out there again. Good luck, Pete. On the question of whether or not the country's ready for a gay president. That's not the question. The question is whether or not they're ready for you to be president. I don't think so. Tommy B next, you're listening to the Jim Polito Show. You are not alone.
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0: on a wonderful, wonderful Wednesday, a hump day. Remember, you can email us your love, your hate, your death threats, jesse@jessekellyshow.com. So, and now that we have new management at various government agencies, we can fool ourselves into thinking that they're no longer the enemy. They're no longer bad. The FBI is a great example of this. Right, to his credit, he has done that. We don't have to talk about the guys, the brave whistleblowers who weren't brought back and made whole. That's another story. But okay, all right. So let's acknowledge those things. But remember that talk we had last night about Thomas Crooks? I mean, I named him last night, so I'm going to go ahead and just keep doing it. The guy who tried to kill Trump at Butler, and we had that long talk about all the funny business that was going on. Some of that stuff needs an explanation. Here was Cash Patel.
1: I think we looked at some 27 devices, exfiltrated all the data off of them, looked for connections to individuals in America and overseas, and we found no evidence that individual was literally even speaking to any other human being other than his parents who he resided with.
0: Now, I'm not calling Cash Patel a liar. I'm not saying that at all. Do you believe the FBI has gone as far as they need to go in this whole thing after everything we talked about last night? Do you trust the FBI? Oh, speaking of which, here was Ted Cruz. Listen to this.
2: In 2021, the gun owners of America discovered a secret FBI program called NICS Monitoring, used to track firearms purchases of Americans who are legally eligible to buy a gun, but merely suspected of a crime. Is that right?
1: Yes.
2: So, while DOJ and FBI is focused on their political enemies, they were ignoring violent crime. And that violent crime, tragically, had a human cost.
0: Why would the FBI be tracking lawful gun purchases? You've seen the things this organization has done in the past. Let's not lose sight of the fact that this organization should be disbanded. Now, that's not going to happen. I'm not naive, but that should be the goal. I don't trust them as far as I can throw them. Sergeant Smallhands, I'm getting sick of the lack of patriotism. Obviously, the foreigners and tribal H-1Bs don't care, but our fellow countrymen, even those on the right, making excuses for and defend the dilution of Native and heritage Americans and the systemic ethnic cleansing of young men. I can trace my family back. Okay, all right. So there is something that I find extremely fascinating, and I'm hesitant to even put it out there because I know by putting it out there, I know I'm going to get some bonkers responses from possibly you on what I'm about to say, but I am fascinated by this concept. I really, truly am. If you look at the people, the politicians and pundits who are foreign interventionists, I know they're called neocons, but I'm really not trying to insult them if that's you. They just have a different foreign policy. You look at these people who are all in all the time on whatever foreign involvement there is. You know, they cheered on this stupid Iran business. We have to fund Ukraine. We have to die. They're all in on this stuff. Okay, so that group of people. What expect not to notice that politician or that writer or person on TV or radio who was cheering and cheering and cheering when we started dropping bombs on Iran? Those exact same people. They're the ones out there saying today, oh, foreigners are fine. Anyone can be an American. Oh, bring them in here and give them an American flag. They're just as American as you and me. The Venn diagram of those two groups is a singular circle, and I can't figure out the true reason why. And again, I know putting that out there means my email inbox is going to be like a Jackson Pollock painting. It's going to be a disaster. Jesse@jessekellyshow.com is the email. Feel free to send in your emails. But I can't make the connection in my mind what's going on there. You want Americans always involved abroad. But as far as domestically, I'll bring everybody here. Oh, they can all come. Well, hey, yeah, no, they make America better. It's the exact same people. I can't figure it out. It would make sense if it was opposite, right? No, I'm just super American patriotism and freedom. And yeah, go bomb all those guys. But back here at home, make sure our country's safe for Americans. But it's not that. And I can't figure out why. There's something going on there, and I can't figure it out. We'll be back.

0: It is the Jesse Kelly Show, final hour of the Jesse Kelly Show on a wonderful, wonderful Wednesday. We'll talk about how dumb so many of these people are, and I have a solution that you're going to hate. I'm, of course, speaking about Congress. The media is still running a protection racket as hard as it possibly can for foreigners. We'll talk about that and the why. We'll get to some emails, get to other things. Also, I'm looking for a hobby. I might need your help with that. All that and so much more to come in the final hour of the world famous Jesse Kelly Show. So I have all kinds of things, positions on issues, things I say that are unpopular. Some things, because I have my own opinion about things. Some things don't land that well with a lot of people, and I get it. Probably my least popular take is this. The House of Representatives and the United States Senate, the members in those groups are severely underpaid. Severely underpaid. Let me explain. Before you start throwing things at the radio, let me explain. Here's how the private sector works. You get what you pay for. You just do. If you have a job that pays $20,000 a year, you're not going to get the cream of the crop showing up to try to get that job. Because if you have the ability, the skills, whatever it is, to make more money, you're not going to settle for $20,000 a year. If you have a job that pays $1 million a year, you will have the cream of the crop showing up competing for that job. In life, as much as I hate this, and we all know Jewish producer Chris hates it, you get what you pay for almost all the time. You get what you pay for, and that includes employees, by the way. That includes employees. Now, let's talk about Congress, the House of Representatives, the Senate. I'm going to play you an exchange. This is Scott Bessent, you know, Scott Bessent's Treasury Secretary, billionaire, super sharp guy, super sharp guy. He's always verbally just destroying people. He's being interviewed, I guess, in this hearing by Sean Casten. Listen to how this goes.
1: No, I'm asking whether the agreement that you have promised to provide between Treasury and the government of Venezuela has been modified since the flows moved from the Qatari account
2: into
1: the Treasury.
2: If there's an auditor, it's obviously been substantial.
1: This is not an audit question. This is a...
2: If they are taking direction, they...
1: I'm asking about the agreement...
2: I'm not sure you know what you're asking.
1: Please don't judge me, and I'll try not to judge you. You are asserting that you have control over assets that were not coercive in their standing in front of creditors. That's predicated on the existence of an agreement between the U.S. government and the Venezuelan government that you promised to provide with us. Do you understand what I'm asking you?
2: I'm not sure you understand what you're asking.
0: And, of course, the guy had no idea what he was asking. This is not to call out Sean Casten. You know how many people in the House and the Senate are just morons? Have you ever heard, Chris, do we have some, I'm sure we have one somewhere, an audio cut of Mazie Hirono? Mazie Hirono is a United States senator. She represents Hawaii, senator from Hawaii. Mazie Hirono is not dumb for a senator. If you met this person out in public, you would say, this lady is a moron. It's a complete and utter moron. She's an idiot in every way, and yet she sits in the United States. This is a United States senator.
3: I think that we very much need to acknowledge that climate change is upon us. There are whole states, by the way, Jake, where you can't even use the words climate change because they still have a hit-in-the-sand attitude. But, for example...
0: You can hear it in her voice. She's just a moron. Now, how do we change that? I don't want morons there. I want smart, capable people there. Well, Congress makes, I'm not, certainly not thumbing my nose at this because it's a lot of money, roughly 170 grand a year. I know they always update it, so I haven't looked, but around 170 grand a year. Okay, that's really good money. Is that giving us the cream of the crop? If If we start shopping for a new producer here on the Jesse Kelly Show, and we offer $20,000 a year for a new producer, do you think some hotshot producer is going to start walking through the door? Do you think we're going to get the cream of the crop? The cream of the crop is not what you're going to get for $170,000 a year. You're going to get legions and legions of morons who are only there because they can't do anything else. That they're not qualified to do anything else. They're soulless and useless enough that they'll go be in the House of Representatives or the United States Senate, but they can't, they're not capable of making it in any other walk of life. None. What if we paid them $1 million a year? I'll tell you what. Look, you'd still have corrupt people. There's no question about it. And you'd still have communists in there. No question about it. You four. Jesse, don't ever let kids choose the pizza if you're paying for it. Oh, this is about that Pizza Hut decision the boys made the other night. If you're right, or you're right about their underdeveloped palates. Anyway, maybe I missed it, but who did Luke choose as your proxy partner for the pickleball match, and how did they do? Well, they sucked. And let me just warn you right now, if you're a parent of boys, I don't know that this is the same case with girls, and the friends I have who have girls, they mostly say this is not the case, but I will tell you something about boys. Boys are naturally going to be more independent and adventurous. And boys, they are going to want to leave you when they get old enough. They just are. I was the same way. This is not an insult to boys. I love that Lewis and Clark adventurous spirit. Boys are going to walk out on you. Doesn't mean they're never going to talk to you again, but... Ab was talking to one of her girlfriends yesterday. Her daughter's off at college. The daughter FaceTimes with mom 2 or 3 times a day. She'll FaceTime with mom and have dinner with them. Lady was talking about how wonderful it is. Yeah, Luke turned 16, got his license. We haven't seen him since. He's just out. He's working out with buddies. He's doing this. He's doing that. He's got practice. He's gone. So... I was supposed to play with Luke in that pickleball tournament on Saturday. Told you I got sick, couldn't do it. I had to break the news, air fingers quote, to Luke, that I could not go to the pickleball tournament. He'd have to find somebody else. He was thrilled. He was thrilled because he immediately called up one of his meathead friends, and the kid, of course, agreed to it. And those two meatheads went and got slaughtered in the first round of the pickleball tournament, of course. But he was happy that his father, who loves him, was not going to be his pickleball partner. Happy about it. I'm warning you now, fathers, and more importantly, ladies, it hits you like a ton of bricks. It's like they operate as if they've been chained inside the house their entire lives. And when they get a license, or maybe when they graduate at some point in time, it's like the chains break and they just explode and they're gone. You don't have them anymore. It's something. Ab says, and I don't know where she heard this, Ab says having a son, it's like an 18 thing like that, or read it in some weird book, but it's friggin' true. I'll tell you that much. They just leave you. And they go, and I'm proud of them. I don't want kids stuck at home in the basement, right? I want them to be independent, go have an adventure, go live your life. But I'm glad they got crushed in pickleball. What, Chris? I wouldn't have gotten crushed. I'm a pickleball master. It's a lot of this is due to my incredible height. If you lob one of those, I have a huge wingspan. I have incredible height, and really my instincts on the pickleball court are what set me aside. Really a professional pickleball player's instincts, that's what I bring there. I may not have all the physical get. What, Chris? How are my knees holding up? You don't have to bring up old stuff for your information. I wear a knee brace. That way there'll be no swelling or anything like that. I want you to switch your cell phone service. I want you to switch your wireless plan to Pure Talk. I want you to do this for a couple different reasons. First, money. Let's just be honest about it. Money. These phone plans, they're unbelievably expensive. You know, if you switch to Pure Talk right now, you get your first 3 months of talk, text, and data for $15 a month. What are you paying? A fraction of the cost of the big guys, and they're on the exact same towers, the same cell phone towers. So you're not going to be dropping calls. Okay, so that's just the money side of it. Let's do probably the most important thing. Pure Talk hires Americans. No other corporation seems to do that anymore. They're all bringing in foreign slave labor. But when you pick up your phone and dial #250, you will speak to an American who speaks English. And they're nice to you? Helpful? Not trying to run you off the phone? Dial #250 and say Jesse Kelly. #250. Say Jesse Kelly. We'll be back.
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0: leave that more vague? People don't want spending cuts. They think they want spending cuts, kind of, but they don't vote that way. They'll vote on all kinds of other things. They'll even vote, like right now, people are going to vote on affordability. We might be in a bit of trouble when it comes to that with the interest rates and gas prices, but people are going to vote on affordability. I wonder how many people voting on affordability this November understand how much government debt is driving the unaffordability in this country. Printing of money, endless printing of money, endless deficit spending has put us in a place where we're going to see our standard of living tick down and tick down and tick down and tick down. And I don't think there's anything that can stop it. So we just got to live our lives and we'll try to support each other as best we can and get through it as we try to weather this storm. And we'll get through it at some point in time, but it's coming. All right. Hang on.
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1: We're talking about the crash at Roswell, New Mexico with David Rudiak, and we'll take your calls with him right here on Coast to Coast AM. 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

0: My question is, what was I most likely observing? And my other question is, if you could change your name, would you change the first name to Ian or the last name to Cantori? Thank you.
1: What a great question. The checkerboard thing, I don't know. Turning on and off the exhaust on the jet, I guess it's possible. And I don't know what they were doing. I don't have security clearances. I deal with the historically finished products that are available in the record. But I don't know. That's another question for examination. I do tell people my name is Fleming, James Fleming. And I do invoke that kind of Ian Fleming fame sometimes when I'm having a little bit of fun.
2: You prefer James or Jim?
1: It's James when I publish, and my middle name's Roger to honor my mother's family. James Roger Fleming on the books, and Jim for all the friends and regular activity.
2: Next up on the wild card line, Cornelius in Louisiana. Hello there, Mr. White.
3: Hey there, George and Jim. Boy, I've really been enjoying it. And the last caller, but Adam and from Mississippi, and that guy Mike. Look, Jim, I want to bring up something because my dad was in the Air Force. He was a jet engine mechanic, and it was England Air Force Base here. Oh, George, I want to bring up one thing before I bring up the question to him. Richard in Kansas City needs

our prayers and everything. He's going through a tough time, and y'all know I've been going through a tough time, so I want to thank all of y'all that sent letters and stuff to me. Now, my dad was in the Air Force. His name was Cornelius Lawson White Sr. I'm the junior. And when he was in the Air Force, he said that they did do weather modification. He was in the Korean War and stuff, you know, and just like in Vietnam, they used the Agent Orange and all like that. Well, 9/11, you could see where when they downed all the planes and there was no planes up in there, the skies were totally clear. And so he's seen that checkerboard stuff just like the last caller was talking about, and he said, son, what they're doing, they're putting those chemtrails. Now, those are chemtrails. Comtrails disappear, but chemtrails do not disappear. And that's the main difference between that. Comtrails are condensation. Those chemtrails, they can contain, like Jim saying, sulfur or whatever magnetic stuff or metal stuff in that. So my question for you, I believe in God, I believe in Jesus Christ, and I call the S-U-N controlled by the S-O-N, so I believe

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8: Is Hillary Barsky with more.
9: The central bank raising its benchmark interest rate for the first time since July of 2023 to combat stubbornly high inflation. The quarter point increase lifts the Fed's benchmark rate to a range of 3.75% to 4%. Fed Chair Kevin Warsh.
10: Job gains have kept pace with the workforce, and the unemployment rate has changed little. But inflation remains elevated.
9: The rate increase could result in higher borrowing costs for mortgages, auto loans, and credit cards. The Fed also signaled that it expects to hike rates a second time later this year. Hillary Barsky, Fox News.
8: President Trump had some choice words for the Federal Reserve Board. President Trump staging a campaign rally in Gastonia, North Carolina on Wednesday night, supporting Republican gubernatorial candidate Michael Whatley against incumbent Democrat Roy Cooper. He had some advice for voters in November in the midterms, less than 2 months away now.
11: When I'm on the ticket, I'm not bragging, but when I'm on the ticket, Republicans have always done really well. They go out, they vote, everybody gets elected. Everybody gets elected.
8: The president says Cooper is soft on crime, citing the fatal stabbing of a Ukrainian woman on a Charlotte train by a repeat offender. The House has passed a Russia sanctions bill. The vote 262 to 159 that now goes to President Trump's desk. The measure introduced over a year ago by the late Senator Lindsey Graham. Senators voting overwhelmingly in favor of the bill last month. And White House Chief of Staff Susie Wiles says she's now cancer-free. Her latest pathology results coming back clear after a checkup at the Mayo Clinic this week. 6 months ago, she revealed she had been diagnosed with early-stage breast cancer. President Trump said she'll be in great shape. 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
12: History isn't just in textbooks. 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
30: The Fed decides to raise interest rates.
0: even though Donald Trump's handpicked chair is there. A Republican state representative is trying to come to the rescue of a family wanting their daughter back from DCF. Good morning, worm catchers, and happy Thursday.
1: Yeah, it's a full week this week. Yeah, it's not a Labor Day week. Full week, and Tommy B will join us with the forecast right after the 6:30 news. Said the pick of the weekend, the POW yesterday, was Saturday. Pick of the weekend. He said the weather will be better on Saturday. Chance of showers on Sunday. We'll see. We'll see. Okay, let's get right down to it, and let's get down to it and discuss what's going on in, well, you know what? Let's go to Iran first, because the mainstream media is trying to tell us now that we're really, really in bad shape over in Iran, and I just don't get it. And then, of course, there are the calls for Pete Hegseth, Secretary of War, to be impeached, that we're not getting the full story about Iran. And come on. Seriously. Yeah, I'll get into this in detail later this morning. But, you know, this is all stuff leading up to the midterms. And we'll get into the midterms in this segment here also. All right, let's go to interest rates, which went up for the first time, a fraction of a percent. And, well, Donald Trump is out there saying, hey, this interest rate should be 1% based upon the economy. Well, he's not an economist. I do understand where he's coming from. He just believes, as a business person, specifically someone who was in real estate and development, that, you know, the cheaper the money supply is, the better off it is. But his handpicked guy, Kevin Warsh, new Fed chair, has, you know, with the Fed, said we need a slight increase. Now, Trump didn't go on the attack and say, Kevin Warsh disappointed me. It's not just Kevin Warsh who makes the decision. There is a Fed board, and there are a lot of people on the Fed board who thought that an increase would be appropriate. And I think Trump recognized that, because in his question and answer with reporters, he pretty much said that. He's got a tough board that he has to work with. And I think if some of the members of the board had their way, there would have been more of an increase. We'll talk with Mike Armstrong right after the, let me see, 7:50, we'll talk with him. All right, now there's a Republican rep from Carver, the Plymouth district, who wants the, a bill to be put forth in Massachusetts that says, look, anytime you're going to do anything medically to a child, and specifically any gender transition, you do have to consult the parents. You do have to consult the parents. And this makes perfect sense. Trust me, it makes perfect sense. These situations, and of course the one I'm talking about specifically in, well, out of Algonquin High School, that two parents have basically lost their daughter to state custody because they didn't want her to transition to a boy. And they haven't seen their daughter since December of 2025. She has been in the custody of DCF, which is just horrific. They haven't seen their daughter in nearly 2 years. The daughter was talking with a counselor at Algonquin, and lo and behold, ended up in DCF custody. The parents had said because of their Catholic faith, they don't want their daughter to transition. But it doesn't matter. The state does, which is sickening. Now, this bill would at least give parents at least more information about what's going on with their child, give them more autonomy over their child. I mean, isn't that ultimately what we want? Do we want the state dictating all of this? Is the norm, no matter what, oh, the child should be allowed to transition? Really? What if the child comes up with some other ideas that the parents don't agree with? We'll get deeper into this later this morning. Now let's go to the midterms. I read some interesting analysis about the midterms coming up. And you know, 20 out of the past 22 midterms, in those 20 elections, the party not in the White House gained seats, which means the party in the White House in these midterms lost seats. You can look back in maybe your own memory and think back to the midterms and look and remember, look, Bill Clinton got elected in 92. In 94, he got his clock clean. That was the first time that the Republicans took over control of the House since the 1940s. And that was Newt Gingrich and the contract with America. Donald Trump, in his first midterm, in his first term, Democrats gained. Control shifted. Joe Biden, same thing, his midterm. So 20 out of the last 22 midterms, the party out of the White House gained. Now, the analysis was, we're in different political ground now. The fact that Donald Trump, after being impeached twice, after being out of office for 4 years, came back for a second term. That maybe some of these paradigms have shifted. There has been redistricting in the past year. The Republicans picked up maybe 5 or 6 seats that will be now districts that will be more likely to go Republican. Democrats have gone hard left. And Trump has done what I said, you know, I suggested a while ago in the midterm, say that I'm on the ballot, meaning Trump. I mean, that's the exact opposite based on the conventional wisdom of what happens in a midterm. That's exactly the opposite. Well, it's kind of like a George Costanza moment. I will do the opposite. But that may make a difference. And Trump has been out there saying, I'm on the ballot. I'm on the ballot. In an election where you wouldn't say that. You wouldn't. In the past 20 out of 22, you wouldn't say that. But I agree with that strategy because that will motivate MAGA voters to come out. And he needs that. He needs that that core of voters. Don't worry, the media is going to do their job and try to paint him in as lousy of a light as possible. Seriously. I mean, these attacks on Hegseth, these attacks on Trump, it's, you know, more calls for impeachment. And J.D. Vance played it right the other day. He said, look, the crazies will be back in if we don't win in the midterm. And all of that is geared toward getting a Trump turnout. What do I think? I still think the Senate, that they'll hold on to control of the Senate, but that the House, yeah, I'm a little optimistic, but we'll see. Okay, my friends from Cardi's want to have some fun, and we will. We've got the national calendar, the Wayback Machine, and then we'll go to the gym, so don't go anywhere. You're listening to the Jim Polito Show. Jimmy V, get on the Peloton.
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0: Welcome back, Worm Catchers, as we open the national calendar this Thursday, September 17th, 2026, and today is Constitution Day and Citizenship Day. Now, this is going to come up in the Wayback Machine, but on this day, in 1787, members of the U.S. Constitutional Convention signed the Constitution we still use today. Now, I know this is supposed to be the lighter side of what's going on, but this is pretty important. They were in Independence Hall. They gathered because the Articles of Confederation following the Revolutionary War, the War for Independence, it just wasn't working. Good trivia question. There was a president under the Articles of Confederation. You should look that up. It's a good trivia question. But the real first president was George Washington. And coincidentally, George Washington presided over this constitutional convention. They asked him. Remember, he went back to private life after the war, which was amazing why he's such an amazing guy. He could have been King Washington at the end of the war, but he didn't want to be. He went back to Mount Vernon. They called him out and they said, only you can preside over this convention. So he was the president of the Constitutional Convention. And yes, on this day, they signed. And if you remember, they left and a woman asked Ben Franklin, who was one of the delegates, what have you given us, Dr. Franklin? And he said, a republic, if you can keep it. It still remains to be seen whether or not we will keep this republic. It's an incredible document. And on December 7, 1787, Delaware became the first state to ratify the Constitution. And then we had to keep ratifying that, you know, until we got the requisite number of states to agree. The Bill of Rights was kind of like a marketing campaign. You know, Rhode Island was a big holdout on approving this. They wanted to see the Bill of Rights. And the Bill of Rights are the first 10 amendments to the Constitution. That's how you change the Constitution, with amendments. Yeah, Democrats don't like the Constitution. Even Ruth Bader Ginsburg didn't like the Constitution. And so what can I tell you? Yeah, I know. RBG did not like the Constitution. She thought the South African Constitution was much better. Please spare me. It's one of the greatest documents ever written. One of the greatest documents ever written. Now, this is another important day. It's National Professional House Cleaners Day. Where would we be without them? National Professional House Cleaners Day. Now, this day was established by the American House Cleaning Association in 2019. They picked this day, and it was to raise awareness, respect, and recognition for house cleaners and the professional house cleaning industry. Didn't we just do janitors and custodians yesterday? Yeah. I mean, these are important people. And people who clean houses help, shall we say, families that have two incomes or the elderly who can't do all the cleaning. And yeah, these are people who I've had house cleaners. I mean, we have one now. It just comes every 2 weeks just to do the big stuff for us. And then we take care of the day to day. So we honor them. There's nothing wrong with that. Honor them for what they do. Where would we be without them? Finally, it's National Paw Paw Day. Now, we were talking about Washington earlier. Paw Paw is actually an American fruit. It's like a creamy mango banana type taste. Yeah. And George Washington used to grow them. I know. Actually, Kentucky State University, they sponsored this in 2019 to celebrate this fruit and raise awareness of the history of the United States. They do a pawpaw research program to improve growing methods and improve yields. They're a rich part of American history. And they've been with us from the beginning. Native American diets included the pawpaw. Yeah, George Washington, it was considered one of his favorite desserts. Now, it does have a little bit of a custard-like flavor to it. So there you go, grows on a tree. And that is the national calendar this Thursday, September 17th, 2026. Don't go anywhere. We got the Wayback Machine next. Let's invoke the Murphy Clause and review. We started off with Constitution Day and Citizen Day. We went to National Professional House Cleaners Day. We wrapped it up with National Pawpaw Day. You're listening to the Jim Polito Show.
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0: Today is Thursday, September 17th, the 260th day of 2026. For those of you playing along at home, there are 105 days left in this year.
18: Hello out there. Peabody and Sherman here.
19: Now about this amusing little gadget.
18: It's a time machine. I call it a Wayback. We just set it, turn it on, open the door, and there we are. Or were, really.
0: And we were on this day in 1787. Watching as the Constitution of the United States was signed at the end of the Constitutional Convention in Philadelphia. Of course, you already knew that. We celebrate that today. 1796. To announce his decision to not seek a third term as president, George Washington presented his farewell address to Congress in a newspaper article. Now, he decided, and that became precedent. And every president until FDR stayed with that idea. That concept. Remember, Washington understood as first president that everything he did, said, would establish the tradition of the office of the president. And to that end, yes, he was the guy who came up with being called Mr. President. Our own John Adams wanted it to be His Highness. The president, His Excellence. He came up with all these names, and Washington just said, no, Mr. President is fine. 1862, Confederate forces under General Robert E. Lee were crushed by Union forces at the Battle of Antietam in Maryland. At least 22,000 men were killed, wounded, or missing. It remains the deadliest one-day battle in all of American military history. True. Sometimes people think Gettysburg was, although over the course, no, it still doesn't see that because Gettysburg lasted for more than one day, but I don't think so. I'd have to look at the numbers again. 1962, the Justice Department filed its first suit to end racial segregation in public schools receiving federal financial aid. Who was opposed to having schools integrated? Oh, yeah, that was the Democrats. 1991, a federal judge in Washington dismissed all Iran-Contra charges against Oliver North. 2006, Alaska's four-peaked mountain erupted. The volcano had been dormant, you ready for this, for over 10,000 years. I know, can you believe it? So when you think about the concept of all of that, that volcano's been dormant for 10,000 years. And then all of a sudden, as Tommy B would say, boom, shakala. In sports and entertainment news, on this day in 1941, Stan the Man Musial made his major league debut with the St. Louis Cardinals. 1953, Ernie Banks became the first black baseball player to play for the Cubbies, the Chicago Cubs. 1955, this is one of the great ironies in Hollywood history. Actor James Dean filmed a television commercial for the National Highway Safety Committee, urging Americans to drive safely. He would later die in a car accident at the age of 24, just under a month before Rebel Without a Cause premiered in New York. He was driving his Porsche. 1961, the Minnesota Vikings debuted in the NFL with a 37-13 victory over the Chicago Bears. 1966, Mission Impossible premiered on CBS, but hey, CBS had another hit premiere on this day in 1972, MASH. It debuted on CBS. The show stayed on the air 11 years, is widely regarded as one of the top comedy programs in history. The finale, titled Goodbye, Farewell, and Amen, became the most watched and highly rated single television episode in U.S. television history at the time, with a record-breaking 125 million viewers. 1983, Vanessa Williams becomes the first black woman to be crowned Miss America. She was later forced to surrender her crown after Penthouse magazine published nude photos of her. 1991, the sitcom Home Improvement made its debut on ABC. It was one of the highest rated sitcoms for almost the entire decade. Yeah, right up there was Seinfeld. 1994, Heather Whitestone became the first woman with a disability to be crowned Miss America. The former Miss Alabama is deaf. 1997, Hall of Fame comedian and actor Red Skelton died at the age of 84. He is best known for his character, Freddy the Freeloader. Remember him? He was somewhat of a hobo. 2000, the Miami Dolphins retired Dan Marino's number 13 jersey. 2001, David Letterman hosted the first late-night talk show since the terrorist attacks on September 11th. Letterman opened the show with his thoughts on the matter. Guests included talk show host Regis Philbin and

Bobby the Brain Heenan, died of throat cancer. He was 72. 2021, the Netflix series Squid Games was released. 2025, Disney ABC indefinitely suspended production of late-night television talk show host Jimmy Kimmel Live after complaints about his political jokes. Yeah. I mean, what a jerk, right? And yeah, his show's going to end soon anyway, basically because it stinks.

0: so. Happy birthday!
1: All right, if it is your birthday today, you share it with Hall of Fame basketball coach Phil Jackson, 81 years old. Singer Fee Waybill of the Tubes, 76. Actress Cassandra Peterson is 75, but you know her as Elvira, Mistress of the Dark. Rapper Doug E. Fresh is 60. He's considered the human beatbox. Singer Anastasia is 58 years old. Actress Danielle Brooks is 37. She played Tasha Tasty Jefferson on the Netflix series Orange is the New Black. And quarterback Patrick Mahomes is 31 years old. If they could still blow out the candles, these folks would be celebrating today. Industrialist David Buick. Yes, of course. He founded Buick Auto Company, born in 1854. Former Chief Justice of the U.S. Supreme Court, Warren Burger, born in 1907. Country Music Hall of Famer Hank Williams, Sr., born in 1923. Award-winning actor Roddy McDowall, born in 1928. He was in Planet of the Apes and The Poseidon Adventure. Actress Anne Bancroft, born in 1931. She won the Oscar for The Miracle Worker. She was also in The Graduate. Remember that? Married to Mel Brooks, who's still alive. What is he, 100 now? Yeah. Actor Paul Benedict, best known for playing Harry Bentley on the sitcom The Jeffersons. You remember the English guy, Mr. Bentley, born in 1938. And actor John Ritter, born in 1948, died suddenly right on the set of his show. But more importantly, if it's your birthday today, happy birthday to you. We're headed to the gym. You're listening to The Jim Polito Show.
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0: plane while we search for a better understanding of airlines in-flight snacks. Here is your host, Jim Polito.
1: Thank you, Jim Polito. You're a fine broth of a lad. Okay, this one we got to talk about. This is really stupid. Okay. So, you know, some airline tickets you have to pay for your additional luggage. Like some of the, you know, some of them go all the way a la carte, you know, even your carry-on luggage. But people sometimes buy a ticket and they don't want to have to check a bag because there might be a $100 charge. So they bring a bag into the cockpit with them just to carry on. If you're going away for a long time, that's difficult to do. But people try to do it and they want to, you know, cut their costs. The good thing, we're going to Ireland, you know, on the 25th. And the good thing is with Colette, yes, you have a carry-on and you have a checked bag. And as long as it doesn't exceed a certain weight, you're okay. I forgot what that weight is. But a couple of times with Air France, they've been, and I've said, hold on, I'll take something out of that right now. But anyway, in Madison, Wisconsin, an unidentified passenger wanted to avoid the $100 charge of a checked bag. So they were going on a camping trip. And they had a knife, you know, the kind of knife you would carry when camping or hunting or whatever, you know, like a Bowie knife. There's nothing unusual about that. Well, the problem is they packed it in their carry-on bag, which is so stupid. All to avoid a $100 fee for having a checked bag, because you can put that in a checked bag. Oh, and by the way, for everybody, if you have like exterior phone batteries or other kind of batteries and things that are associated with electronic devices, they don't want you to check them anymore. They want you to have them in the cockpit because there's been occasions where they've started smoking. If they start smoking or they catch fire in the belly of the plane, that's not a good thing. So you have to have those in your carry-on. Anyway, if that had been placed in the checked bag, it would have been fine. Nope. Brought it in. Actually told the TSA supervisor that they were attempting to conceal it. We don't have the information on this as to what has happened to this person. But this woman is going to face, well, I doubt she'll face jail time, but trying to get a weapon onto a plane. Let's just hope that the judge takes pity on her and understands that what she did was stupid. You don't do that. Put it in your bag and try to bring it on the plane. Duh. Remember they used to take nail clippers out of your bag? Exactly. Okay, here's something interesting here. There is an anti-anxiety medication. Well, it's kind of an off-label use of this medication for anti-anxiety. And Hollywood actress Rhea Seehorn confesses to using it. Use it, I guess, at the Emmys this year. It's a beta blocker. Now, beta blockers are really a cardiac medication, but an off-label use, meaning a use it wasn't really intended for, but doctors still prescribe it for this because it is a side effect. Beta blockers have been given to people who have stage fright and who have anxiety. And she said she's got, you know, like, I mean, she's an actress, but she's got stage fright. And she said she admitted it, using it to stay cool, calm, and collected. And a lot of people are doing it now. It's a beta blocker. Now, what are beta blockers? Well, they're a class of blood pressure medication that will, one, reduce your blood pressure. How does it do it? By slowing your heart rate and reducing how forcefully your heart muscle contracts. They block the adrenaline-generating chemicals in your body. that are produced in response to physical and emotional stress. That is according to Dr. Cooper Stone, a clinical assistant professor of psychiatry and behavioral science at Perelman School of Medicine at the University of Pennsylvania. So think about this. It blocks all of the stuff that would be associated with fight or flight. And again, I knew someone who had anxiety disorder who would take it. I took them, tried them once. I had my doctor prescribe them because I can't think of the name of whatever it is called, but I sweat excessively. I don't as much as I used to, but I perspire. And so I'd be out on live shots, and you know, sometimes on a live shot, well, with the work I did, I'm running around just before the live shot because I was mostly a crime reporter, and I'd be running around and then have to stand up in front of the mic, cool off, and you know, deliver, and I'd just be sweating, and especially if it was a hot day. And my doctor said, try them. He said, I prescribe them to people who sweat excessively. And I tried them. I mean, they helped a little bit. They did. But people taking them for anxiety is quite common. And the thing, though, is they can be abused. No, they don't have any kind of euphoric feeling attached with them. By the way, they are considered performance-enhancing drugs. They're banned. Well, hold on. If you're competing in a sport that requires you to be still, to be focused, if you were taking them when you were golfing, it might help your game. It especially helped people who would compete in marksman, you know, competition, because even just the beat of your heart, some of these marksmen are so in tune with themselves, they will pull the trigger in between heartbeats, because even a small bit of pulse in the finger can impact the aim, the precise aim of a weapon. They will take a beta blocker just to block. Yeah. And so that they have more space in between each heartbeat, that would be considered illegal in competition because it is a performance-enhancing drug. Okay. All right, I hate to mention it, but before we know it, it will be the cold and flu season. So I found an article here on the Daily Mail about when should you get your flu shot. Notice it's not a flu vaccine, although didn't Moderna just get a flu vaccine approved for an mRNA flu vaccine that is supposed to be very good. But anyway, you know that it's a crapshoot. When they put together the flu vaccine for the winter here, the cold and flu season, they look at the winter that just wrapped up in the southern hemisphere and say which flu was prevalent there, and they put it in the shot. Okay, so when should you get that shot? I remember one year I got it in the beginning of August, and I remember Dr. Murray saying, well, I mean, yeah, it's available the beginning of August, but you don't really need it then. The flu season really doesn't begin until October, and it peaks December through February. Now, according to these researchers, the flu shot is effective for 6 to 8 months. So yeah, you don't want to be too early with the shot. You want to wait till about now or the beginning of October to cover yourself. Maybe, yeah. So just a little something there for you to keep in mind. Okay. All right. Let's get to the serious stuff. Don't go anywhere. You're listening to the Jim Polito Show, and you are not alone. You're new.
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6: Good morning. 6 o'clock. I'm John Babak. Here's what's happening. President Trump is blasting the Federal Reserve for its increase in interest rates.
7: I said you might as well vote with the board because it's not going to matter. The board is very hostile. They're very political. They're doing the wrong thing. They're a bunch of politicians or people put on by politicians.
6: The president with reporters while campaigning in North Carolina last night. The president says the U.S. has been carrying the world and it won't continue to happen. The House has passed a bill that would place more sanctions on Russia.
8: The measure, called the Lindsey O. Graham Sanctioning Russia and Iran Act of 2026, was approved Wednesday evening. It would target Russia's economy over its continued war with Ukraine. Under the bill, President Trump could impose tariffs on countries that are within the top five purchasers of Russian oil, a group which includes China and India. The bill, which also expands sanctions on Iran, now heads to Trump's desk. I'm Mark Mayfield.
6: Springfield officials are confirming a criminal element used AI in order to cyber attack its school system. Meantime, Mayor Dom Sarno says there was never a chance that he was going to ever consider a ransom for hackers. It looks like the Massachusetts legislature will soon tackle guidelines for the use of flock cameras in the state. The bill comes even as the increase in communities banning the technology continues. And Merriam-Webster is adding some words to the dictionary.
9: They include words stemming from social media like looks maxing, parasocial, and rickroll. In the food category, it's added items including cake pop, shishito, and chili crisp. Other modern terms now have official definitions like cuffing season, crash out, and the Sunday scaries. I'm Tammy Trujillo.
6: In sports, Texas beat the Red Sox 7-3. Twins beat the Yankees 5-4 in 13 and more.
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1: Good morning, everybody. So much going on. Fed increases interest rates, and Donald Trump really doesn't blame Kevin Warsh. He blames the Fed board, saying, yeah, he's got a tough board to work with. It's not his decision alone. Trump wants interest rates to be 1%. It's just not going to happen. We'll get through all of that. Donald Trump, big fight over the Kennedy Center. And I'm going to say this again. You know, I'm not going to wade into Trump trying to get the Kennedy Center named after him and all of this. But can I just say something? The Kennedy family, with all of their... Did you ever notice how they never put their hand in their pocket? One of the things that really upsets me is, let's talk about the Rose Kennedy Greenway in Boston. Yeah, it's a nice thing there. It was the old central artery. We had the big dig. We got the Rose Kennedy Greenway. Okay. Well, by getting the Rose Kennedy Greenway, who's paying for it? Yep, me and you. Oh, yeah, there's some corporate donations and things like that. But we're basically paying for it. And I want to get into this, but here's what I'm going to do, because I've got so much I want to tear through. We're going to take a quick break now, and I'll be back in just a little bit. Don't go anywhere. You're listening to the Jim Polito Show. You.
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0: get. We can get it all done. So let's go back to the Kennedys. All these judges are saying, okay, Trump, you can't rename it, can't do this. First of all, the Kennedy Center was falling apart. Seriously. Trump came into D.C. and he said, wow, this is awful. I mean, obviously, because he has spent his life developing real estate. Comes into D.C., looks around and says, this is supposed to be the front door to the United States of America. If you go into other capital cities, you go into Rome. Now, granted, the history and everything else, but stuff's, in order. You think the Trevi Fountain's not working? I mean, come on. So he came in and he said, this is awful. He looked at the Kennedy Center, that venue, and said, it's falling apart. And you've probably seen the pictures that have come out, falling apart. It doesn't surprise me he wanted to do something about it. So let's look at what he's doing. Okay, we'll do this. The board says, let's rename it for Trump. Okay, you want to get into the ego of that, fine. But where are the Kennedys? I see some of the Kennedys out there complaining about what's being done. But where are they? Where is their money? Seriously. I mean, old man Joe made a lot of money bootlegging, screwing people in the stock market before reforms, and basically making movies in Hollywood, having sex with Gloria Swanson while Rose is downstairs, trying to have family dinner. Yeah. And he didn't even go to his father's funeral because he was out there with Gloria in Hollywood. True story. There's a lot of money there. And it got passed down, and there's a lot of trust funds, and I'm sure they all grew over the years. But then the pie got split up more and more. So whatever. Where's your money? Where are you going out and working to raise money? No, you expect the government to do it. Trump goes out and says, we got to get some money for this. We got to fix this. We got to do that. Makes things happen. Oh, all of a sudden, right? Big problem. I'm sick and tired of people getting, especially the Kennedys, something named after them and then doing nothing, but then expecting to, this is named after my grandfather or you should do this or that or my uncle. All right, where are you? You out there? You working for it? No. So, I'm sorry, I side with Trump on this one. Put your hand in your pocket and then go out there, too, and try to get the things fixed. Because the Kennedy Center was looking pretty crappy. All right. Now, let's go to the case we have here in Massachusetts where, for nearly 2 years... a pair of parents in Southborough have been without their daughter. She was taken away when she was 15 in December of 2025 because she wanted to transition into a boy. And apparently she was talking with a counselor at her high school, Algonquin High School. In Northborough, it's a regional high school, Northborough, Southborough, fine high school academically. But then on top of that, the kid made an accusation, I believe, of abuse against the father. It was investigated, determined to be unfounded, but the daughter didn't come home. No. The daughter didn't come home. DCF is holding on to the daughter. Thank you, Governor Maura Healey. Maura Healey spoke out about this and yesterday. She was asked about it. And if I were Mike Minogue, I would be beating the drum on this one constantly. Constantly. Hey, guys, you took a child away from parents who, because they're Catholic, don't want this child transitioning. Imagine that. How would you like that to happen to you? The government's going to tell you how to raise your kid. I'm not talking about feeding the kid and nurturing the kid. I'm talking about, oh no, this kid decided they're a boy. Get out of the way. State's taking over. Get out of the way. We're in charge. So thank God State Rep. John Gaske refiled the bill that he had filed back in April of 2025. Rather prophetic. He filed it before this child was taken away. He said, no parent should be going through this, and the state should never be stepping in to take a child away from a parent. I've got to be honest with you with regard to this and what the state, what DCF has done. There's absolutely no reason why DCF should not have immediately returned the child, that little girl, back to her parents already. He said that to the Boston Herald. The act he has filed is abusive practices to change sexual orientation and gender ideology. The bill would amend current state law to require health care providers to engage with parents of anyone under the age of 18 seeking a medical gender transition. Oh, they're not even going to like the word of that, because it's not gender transition, it's gender affirmation. It will also require healthcare professionals to provide treatment in line with a patient's biological sex. It also would ban insurance companies from providing coverage for gender identity changes, with an exception for mental health treatment. Hey, you're over the age of 18, you want to do this? Fine. I think DCF is just trying to run the clock out on this girl so she'll turn 18 and then she has autonomy. Can you imagine? They haven't seen their daughter in 2 years. The only claim of abuse or neglect is they don't want her to transition. How can that be neglect or abuse? Seriously, how can that be neglect or abuse? By the way, current state law lists gender affirming care as a right secured by the Constitution and laws of the Commonwealth. It's crazy. And so in the middle, we have the Kutsko family, Joe and Arlene Kutsko. Their daughter, Sophie. She's 17 now. Thank God they got the court order to stop hormone treatments. Let me just ask you this. Who is this child's moral guide now? The state? Does that sound like 1984? Like, think of yourself from age 15 to 17. If you were taken away from your parents, some very important formative years, you're taken away from your parents. Where are you? Are you in a DCF facility? Are you with a foster family? Where are you? Who's responsible for your upbringing in terms of your moral influences? What are you in a vacuum? What is this, like the Matrix? We put them in a pod? It's sickening, ladies and gentlemen. It truly is sickening. And yet it's going on. It is going on. Yeah, I don't know. I really wish I had an answer to this. Speaking of something that's going on that's kind of sickening, and I feel bad for this guy, Patrick Clancy. Lindsey Clancy's ex-husband. He's going to be on 60 Minutes. They released a few clips of it. But he did a sit-down with them. And I feel... Did you ever hear the 911 call when he finds the kids? Oh, my God. I mean, if you got a strong constitution, just Google it and listen to it. It's out there. He was the first to testify in the trial. Wow. He's 38 years old. I mean, there are people out there saying he did it. I know, because anything can take on reality online. Anything. You can say anything about anybody and get people thinking, oh, yeah, this is what happened. I mean, Lindsey Clancy is admitting that she did it, and yet there are people out there saying that he did it. Sick. So I probably will watch 60 Minutes, or at least look for the interview online after Sunday night. I'll be curious as to how 60 Minutes handles this. You know, well, he is the white male; he should be responsible. You know, now Gayle King. Remember, I played you that. Gayle King doesn't know. Oh. So the holdout juror was a black male. Oh, let me sit with that. Why do you have to sit with it? Why does that all of a sudden change things? Because he's black. He's the holdout juror. His color shouldn't enter into what you think of the case or what he did. But wait a minute. You know, he was going to be the enemy. And now, oh, wait a minute. He's black. Well, black men are victims. Is he a conservative? Then we find out yesterday, Howie Carr did this, that Kevin Reddington, he's got like $2.3 million in liens on his, he's got a, I think it's a Mansfield mansion. He's got $2.3 million, wait, in IRS liens. Meaning dating back to 2018 on his mansion, he owes 2.8 to the IRS. Whew. How do you sleep at night? That guy must have ice in his veins. But yeah, he owes 2.8 million. I don't know why, but Howie put it out there, saying the following. Well, we know that the juror owes, what, $12,600 in back rent to his landlord? I mean, we knew that about, because they went and they searched everything they could on this holdout juror, found out about how he had been arrested for domestic abuse, not convicted, but arrested. There was a restraining order from his nephew against him. Okay, we saw that. And Howie said, well, what about Reddington? You know, you want to dox the holdout juror? Look at Reddington. Look at the money he owes. That's a lot of money. I don't know why. That guy rings up quite a bill. I mean, if you have him defending you, it's going to cost a lot of money. Hey, El Luco, your friends, the Crafts.
1: Yes.
0: And I say your good friends, you know, the Crafts.
1: Yep.
0: Great guys.
1: Yeah, great guys.
0: You know, AOC is saying that they're practicing censorship because they don't want Macklemore to perform at Gillette.
1: Well, yeah. well, it's a private decision.
0: Yeah, thank you. Well, you and I understand that. People throw around the term censorship all the time. They don't realize what censorship is. Censorship is if the government says, hey, you can't say that. Not if a private entity says it. If iHeart says to me, Jim, on the air, you will never say ABC. They own the license here. They're my employer. They're the boss. At that point, I have a choice. Do I do what they want me to do? And by the way, for the record, they've never asked me to do that. They've simply said, you know, don't get us in trouble with the FCC. So we have to keep an eye on Luke, make sure he doesn't start cursing in the middle of the show. Right, Luke?
1: Yes, you...
0: No, actually, that's your job.
1: Oh, I know. That's why I cut out the mic from there.
0: Kids, you were cursing. No, right. You know, they've never said that to me. And I have a choice. Do I stay here and work under those rules or not? And they're not censoring me. Not at all. That's not censorship. But everyone's saying that with Macklemore, oh, it's censorship. Listen to AOC, and I'm going to explain to you how. You know, I'm going to use the left's term against them. This is a dog whistle. Listen to her.
2: You see what Robert Kraft did to line up all of the stadiums to censor speech in that one specific way? It's become clear that this is not just about one music artist or two music artists, but this is about how just a handful of stadium owners and the elite can prevent an entire massive issue, in this case, the genocide in Gaza.
0: There is no genocide in Gaza, by the way. You know, but you'll keep repeating it until people believe there is. There is no genocide. But hold on a second. Do you hear what she's saying there? That's a nice dog whistle for anti-Semitism. A small group of people, you know, like the international bankers. She's probably read The Elders of Zion. She probably has. That is Robert Kraft and a small group, and, you know, they control everything. Yeah, I'll use that against you as a dog whistle. I'll tell you why. Do you know what really happens in this country? Cancel culture. You would be the first person to call up my advertisers and try to get them to boycott me. That's not censorship? Oh. All right. Yeah, I know. We were off to a start, but I was loaded for bear today. And who's coming up but our good friend Tommy B? Well, yes, with the best forecast you can ever get, most accurate, and then some delusions. All right, don't go anywhere. You're listening to the Jim Polito.
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0: everybody. Hey, I just want to remind you, the Big E, it starts tomorrow. It's already here. It starts tomorrow, September 18th, runs through the 4th. 4th of October. 17 days of food, agriculture, shopping, entertainment. Everything you would expect to find at a fair and everything you would never expect to find there. This year, what I'm very excited about is the musical acts. The Big E Arena Stage, Jesse Murph, Alice Cooper, Roger Daltrey, Beach Boys, Brad Paisley, All Time Low, Twisted Sister with Tesla, Ice Cube, and Styx. And don't forget, they have the Court of Honor stage. Got Chubby Checker, Uncle Cracker, Experience Queen, Aldo Nova, Great White, The Smithereens. I love The Smithereens. With a girl like you.
1: Yeah. Hey, Jim, do me a favor.
0: Don't sing, right?
1: Yeah.
0: All right, buddy. Sorry about that. Maybe we should get to our friend Tommy B.
2: It's time.
0: Wrong one.
3: He's one of the most experienced weather forecasters in New England, and now he's right here. The Jim

0: morning, my good friend.
1: By the time I get to Phoenix, she'll be rising.
0: Oh.
1: She'll find the note I left hanging.
0: I think you're going to say because it's all of that weather out there. Is that
2: terrible? Yeah, if you're going to Phoenix, by the time you get there, let me tell you, it could be flooding.
0: It's terrible.
2: Especially Phoenix North.
0: Not just Phoenix. Is there about four or five states out there that are in trouble with all of this?
2: Yeah, especially the northern half of Arizona and much of New Mexico.
0: You mean New America?
2: Whatever you want to call it.
0: Well, Donald Trump, he said he wants to call it New America.
2: Okay, well, that's fine.
0: What do you think of that?
2: I don't like it.
0: Oh, how about Gulf of America?
2: I like that.
0: Okay. How about Lake America?
2: I don't mind that.
0: Okay, good. All right, so it's just the Mexico one.
2: Yeah, right. I like New Mexico. I like the sound of it.
0: New Mexico. Yeah.
2: Yes.
0: Ever been there?
2: Have I? Yes.
0: You have?
2: I have, yes. I just said that. Yes. I've been to Albuquerque.
0: How was that?
2: It was very nice.
0: Is it? Albuquerque, New Mexico is nice?
2: Yes, it is. And by the way, now that you're on this subject, Santa Fe is a destination for many people. Great food, great food. Do you know the way to San Jose? No, but I know the way to Santa Fe.
0: Well, you just take the Santa Fe train. There you go.
3: That's the capital, too.
0: Yeah, it is the capital, isn't it, El Luco?
3: Yeah, it's the capital.
0: Good job. I have heard about the food in Santa Fe, but that's about it. I haven't heard much else. Never been to New Mexico. Never.
2: Mm-hmm.
0: No.
2: Very nice. And if you're a skier, you know all about Taos, New Mexico.
0: Yes. Yes. Mm-hmm. No. Never been there.
2: Yep.
0: The boys just came back. You know, Victor and Dominic went on a brother vacation together, and they were.

0: because whenever I took him to his golf match on a Wednesday morning, in the summertime, and I took him, the car, let's just say, didn't quite make it.
1: It didn't cooperate with your father's schedule or his his tee time. And to your dad, his tee time was very important.
0: Yes.
1: So, the can you? I just ask you because you know I think of triumphs and I guys I went to high school with, had, you know, who came from wealthier families. They would have like a Triumph TR6. You know that little
0: Well,
1: one.
0: This was nothing like that. Yeah. This was a boxy car.
1: It was. I've got to look it. You know what? I got to look up the Triumph Arrow because I've heard so many stories about it. And I've never looked at it because I am a big fan of Triumph motorcycles. I mean, you know, and I like the Triumph TR6. I remember. Oh, I see it, Tommy.
0: What?
1: Well, wait a minute. They had a smaller two-door version, but two-door convertible, but you had the two-door regular with the roof. Did it have the Did it have the sunroof on it?
0: No, it did not. There were enough holes in the roof to allow the sunlight in. We didn't need a sunroof.
1: So do you know that the Triumph Herald was designed by Italian stylist Giovanni Michelotti?
0: Mm-hmm.
1: How do you like that?
0: Well, I knew Mr. Michelotti.
1: Please don't. Please don't.
0: Yeah, we... You know, in fact, Mr. Michelotti joined Sophia and me on that little, you know, table in Capri.
1: Oh, he was there with you.
0: Yes, Mr. Michelotti. Yes. Very nice chap.
1: Nice.
0: He was the only Southern Italian with blonde hair.
1: Let me ask you something.
0: Yeah, please.
1: They started manufacturing the Triumph Herald in 1959, and production ended in 1971. What year did you have?
0: I do believe, if I am correct, and I usually am, it was a 1962 version.
1: Okay.
0: It was light blue.
1: That's what this one in the picture is.
0: Yeah, it looked like a robin's egg blue.
1: This one does. I'm going to send this to you.
0: Please do so.
1: I'm going to send you the picture. Oh, here's a white one. But the robin blue one, let me see. Yeah. Oh, my God, Tommy. So that does look boxy. But, Tommy, the thing about it looking boxy is its convertible version looks pretty good. The version
0: I did
1: of
0: not
1: it
0: have
1: was,
0: a convertible.
1: Yeah, and this one's got kind of that that canvas roof just on the top that would fold back. It's got that. Yeah. What color was yours again?
0: Robin's egg blue.
1: Okay. Just making sure. You don't have to get upset. You don't have to get upset. Just because your father was upset with that vehicle. Very upset with it.
0: Yes, he was.
1: And did you buy
0: this? You
1: know,
0: it broke down in the Cleveland area.
1: Was this on your way out west?
0: No, it was on my way home from school.
1: Oh, because you would drive it back and forth to North Dakota?
0: Yep.
1: I can't believe that, Tommy.
0: Yep, it broke down in, I forget the name of the town, in just east of Cleveland. And then I had to fly home and then fly back to pick it up.
1: Oh, my God. Oh, my God, Tommy, that's awful. Did you buy a brand new or used?
0: Oh, no, I bought it from Groat's brother.
1: You did?
0: Yes.
1: He had it?
0: Yes.
1: I see that he got rid of it.
0: Yeah, he sure did.
1: He said, no, Tom, it's great. It's great. It's a great car.
0: Well, actually, it worked fine for a while.
1: It did?
0: Yeah.
1: Okay. All right. Standard transmission, I'm going to assume, right?
0: Yes.
1: It didn't have a lot of pep to it, did it?
0: No, it did not have a lot of pep.
1: Okay.
0: In fact, if you had a headwind, it was slower than normal.
1: Did it impress the ladies, this Triumph Herald?
0: Of course it did.
1: It did?
0: Yes.
1: Oh, the women thought it was cool.
0: Yeah.
1: Oh.
0: And you know, back then, gas was 30 cents a gallon.
1: Oh, I know. I know. You know, gas went back down. When I was a little kid, my father, actually, when the gas crisis hit, My father went insane, and he bought this car

0: I think it was made by British Leyland. Remember when we didn't make small cars in this country, and the only way you could get a small car was
1: a foreign one.
0: And he got this car. It was called the Cricket, and it was British. Uh-huh. And it was like that green, you know, that racing green color the Brits use, like on Jaguar. But, Tommy, it was no racing car. He got it, and at the time, at the bottom of our street, we would get gas. This is just prior to the crisis, but everybody knew it was coming. 28 cents a gallon. And it was a standard transmission. Yeah. 20. That was when we got rid of the... That was when we got rid of the station wagon, the big, huge station wagon. Yeah, very funny.
2: Well, you know, back in the 60s in Grand Forks, and then North Dakota, they had gas wars constantly.
0: Yeah.
2: And most of the time, you would only pay the tax when you got gas.
0: Yeah. No, I know, Tom. It was crazy, Tom. And they would run out and try to wash your windshield. They would, well, batteries had water in them then. They would refill that, check the oil, the tires, everything.
2: And you could buy a map. I'm sorry. You could get a map for free.
0: Yeah, you could. You could. And then there were all these different things, too, like giveaways and things. I know. Not anymore, buddy. Not anymore. Now you're lucky. You got to pump it yourself. That's it. Except New Jersey.
2: Well, Luco, I think it's time for Numero Dos.

0: waited on, who you waited on at Harry Ketchel's place.
1: Yes, and those individuals going to Chicago over the next couple of days, you better bring your galoshes.
0: Ooh.
1: Because there will be heavy rain, 3 to 5 inches or more, and in the Milwaukee area, too. So be careful of that.
0: All right.
1: Chicago bound, very wet.
0: All right, why don't you give us our forecast? Oh, by the way, my friend John Scungio reminded me not to pick on you for the Triumph Herald, because my first car was a Renault LeCar. The LeCar.
1: Yeah, the duck had one of those.
0: Did she?
1: Yep.
0: You never told me that.
1: You never asked.
0: What? Okay. All right. Well, you know what? Next time I see you in the duck and I will have to compare notes on the Renault LeCar. Which was
1: car, that's right.
0: Oh, Tommy. Well, it was better, I imagine, than the Herald, but not much better.
1: Yeah, well, the LeCar broke down in Ridgefield, Connecticut.
0: Oh, it did?
1: Yes, it did. Yep.
0: What year model did you have? I had a 1980.
1: Oh, my guess would be in the 70s, maybe the 80s.
0: Yeah, because it came out late 70s, yeah. All right. Yeah. Okay. All right, well, let's have the forecast, my good friend.
1: Okay, partly cloudy to cloudy today. There's a good chance of showers, mainly west of Worcester this afternoon, late. Our high temperatures will be near 80. It'll be humid, too. Tonight, good chance of showers everywhere, low temperatures in the mid-60s. And any showers tomorrow morning will come to an end. We'll see some sunshine in the afternoon. High temperatures tomorrow in the 70s.
0: Tommy, Ryan just sent me a picture of that Robin Egg Blue Triumph Herald convertible. Tommy, it's a little boxy, but it looks kind of cool as a convertible.
1: Oh, well, I did not have the convertible.
0: I'll send you this picture, too, that Ryan sent me. And thank you, my good friend.
1: Yeah, thank you, Ryan.
0: Take care, Tommy.
1: Goodbye.
0: Bye. All right, when we return, what did Dianne Feinstein and Mitch McConnell have in common? And don't say they're both dead. You're listening to the Jim Polito.
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17: 1-6.

0: I never knew that, El Luco, about Sandy the duck, that she had a Renault LeCar. It was called the Renault 5 in Europe. You know, they at that time they weren't really branding. They were putting numbers on their cars, the Renault 5. But they brought it over here, put a LeCar sticker on it, and there you go. It is the shame of my life. Mike Quincy from Consumer Reports, our good friend who just retired. We used to laugh about that all the time. He would say, how could you say anything about somebody's car? You had a LeCar. I mean, I was in high school. Funny story. Football team, St. John's, picked it up and moved it, El Luco, put it on the lawn. And I was called down to the office, like, why did you park on the lawn? I said, I didn't park on the lawn. I parked in my, we had assigned spaces. I didn't park on the lawn. Well, what's that, Mr. Polito? Ooh.
1: Oh, yeah, I forgot.
0: No, I didn't. They did it. It wasn't that big of a car. I think they considered it part of their lifting program. Anyway, Mitch McConnell. This is pathetic. 84 years old, but not a good 84. Ends up on the Senate floor yesterday. I told you, he's in a wheelchair. And one of his colleagues had to tell him, yeah, you're going to vote aye. It reminds me of when Dianne Feinstein, she had Alzheimer's, and she had somebody telling her exactly how to vote. I don't think he's got Alzheimer's, but I don't think he's all there. This stuff has got to stop. I mean, Mitch, buddy, I'm telling you, I'm in agreement with Kathy. She has said, Jim, I'll give you the hook. Hey, I'm getting the hook now on the Cape because the Dean, Ed Lambert, is coming up next for the rest of us. Ilhan Omar, you got to hear this story about her. Don't go anywhere. Jim Polito.
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6: Good morning, 7 o'clock. I'm John Bayback. Here's what's happening. In Florida, Governor Ron DeSantis has ordered all flock cameras in his state to come down by the end of this month. That in the aftermath of police officers illegally accessing some of the data from those cameras. Meantime, in Massachusetts, state lawmakers are filing a bill that would set guidelines for the use of the controversial cameras and the access of the data. No timetable for consideration. President Trump is demanding the Federal Reserve slash interest rates to 1% or less.
7: Trump made the comments on Truth Social hours after the central bank announced its first rate hike since 2023 and later criticized the Fed board while speaking to reporters in North Carolina.
8: The board is very hostile. They're very political. They're doing the wrong thing.
7: In the earlier Truth Social post, Trump wrote, "We are carrying almost every country in the world, and that cannot go on any longer. Lower the interest rates for the United States of America, and fast." The Fed, led by Trump pick Chairman Kevin Warsh, raised benchmark interest rates a quarter percentage point to a target range of 3.75% to 4%. I'm Mark Mayfield.
6: In Connecticut, a superior court judge is upholding a state law that bans religious exemptions for vaccinations.
9: Vaccines keep people healthy. I'm relieved that Courts continue to confirm what we've known all along.
6: Connecticut Attorney General William Tong, Connecticut banned the religious exemptions for school kids in 2021. And if you're looking for your local congressman, don't look in Washington. After passing a Russian sanctions bill last night, they adjourned. They're not coming back to Washington until the end of November. That usually happens so Congress can campaign. In sports, Texas beat the Red Sox 7-3. Twins beat the Yankees 5-4 and 13. And more.
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25: Good morning, everybody. Happy Thursday. Lots to go through here. All right, I just want to start off with Ilhan Omar because I read some interesting analysis about her. Now, we all know Ilhan Omar married her brother to get him into the country. We all know that. I'm reading analysis by former ICE individuals that even if it's proven that she did that, first of all, we know it's past the statute of limitations, so she can't be charged with a crime. Do you know the fine for marrying someone to circumvent customs in the United States and immigration? Do you know that it's a $250,000 fine? Because a lot of people used to do it. So it's widely accepted that she did this. The only thing that could really confirm it is a DNA test. Her brother now lives in London. What a surprise. A Muslim from Somalia living in London. What a surprise. They're not going to get DNA from him, nor from her. That's the only thing that would prove it. But even if it were proven, this former ICE agent and prosecutor who was involved in the criminal investigations said that wouldn't get her kicked out of the country. The only thing that they could have done with her is if the statute of limitations had not expired, she would have been charged. Okay. But that doesn't mean that she's out of the possibility of being deported and losing her citizenship. See, her father, first of all, she didn't come from some sweet old group in Somalia. Her father was part of he was in the military. He was an officer, and he was responsible for the repression of Somali citizens. Oh, yeah, she was, her father back there, it was one of the, you know, members of the military cracking down, kind of like all the warlords, that kind of stuff. Anyway, he may have falsified the information that he presented when he became a citizen about his past. Now, here's what's interesting. If she had been 17 when she signed the papers that made her a citizen, she could be held accountable for that fraud because she would have known it. I know this sounds a little wonky and complex here. That is why, and there's evidence to prove this. You know, when you do something on the internet, it kind of is forever because there are ways to find archives. Like if somebody had something a certain way on their website and then changed it, there are a lot of places, there's some software called Time Machine and things like that, where you can go back and say, wait a minute, this used to say that. She changed the date of her birth on her website when this evidence started to surface to make her a year younger. Now, you're saying, well, wait a minute, where's her birth certificate? She claims that her birth certificate was lost in Somalia. And I wouldn't doubt that. I would still go looking for it, but I wouldn't doubt that. With the chaos in that country that Trump rightfully called a bleep hole. Yeah, it was lost. There's no real established order and government working, you know. Like here where, oh yeah, we can find that person's birth certificate. No, not there. This ICE agent said if they can prove she was 17 or older when she signed those documents, she could be deported for that. And you know what? Nothing would make me happier, right? No, I can't stand her. She is anti-Semitic. She calls the what's going on in Gaza a genocide. And I don't want to have to go through the lesson here again. But Mr. Macklemore, who's not going to be performing at Gillette, opening up for Ed Sheeran, he went around and he was told a million times, stop saying free Palestine. Stop saying it. It's stupid. While you're opening for Ed Sheeran. Okay. Wouldn't do it. In the past, ladies and gentlemen, he has dressed up like the stereotype that the Nazis used to present of Jewish people. The greedy, greedy Jew, the big nose, the beard. He used to dress up like that on stage and do a Hitler salute. Oh, yeah, that's right. So did Elon Musk, right? They told us that. No, this guy really did. Look it up online. This is the kind of stuff he used to do. So a guy who would dress up with makeup to make himself have a big nose and look like the caricature that the Nazis used to put out in propaganda posters. They did. Comparing Jews to vermin. It would show a Jew drinking the blood of a baby. All this stuff. I mean, you can look it up. It's all in German, but you can find the translations of what it all is. But you'll see this caricature, and the Nazis always drew it the same way. And then look at him dressed up like that on stage. On stage. Behind him on his screens in this tour. You know, destruction in Gaza. Free Palestine. I don't even know what that means. There were no such people as Palestinians until 1964. Before that, you were either a Jordanian, an Egyptian, a Christian who lived in the area, an Arab from an Arab nation. That's what you were. Nobody called you a Palestinian. You had to have a passport because that area was called Palestine. It wasn't a country. Was not a country. But anyway, I don't even want to get into that. But listen to what AOC is saying. You want to talk about anti-Semitism? She might as well put on one of those greedy Jew caricature masks.
4: You see what Robert Kraft did to line up all of the stadiums to censor speech in that one specific way. It's become clear that this is not just about one music artist or two music artists, but this is about how just a handful of stadium owners and the elite can prevent an entire massive issue, in this case, the genocide in Gaza.
25: There is no genocide in Gaza, okay? And you can keep saying it doesn't make it true. There is no genocide in Gaza. I mean, Bill Maher did a great rant on this about Macklemore last week. I know Hollywood and the others are really starting to hate him. But you heard what she said then. You know, they always say, oh, that's when they accuse Republicans and say, oh, they're putting out a dog whistle to the KKK, and to racists. Well, let me tell you about the dog whistle she put out there. Ever heard of the book, The Elders, Protocols of the Elders of Zion? It's a book that came out around the turn of the 20th century. It was a hoax. Many people believe it was done under the order of Tsar Nicholas, the last czar in Russia, to kind of deflect blame from him and put the blame on Jews for the troubles in that nation. That book got picked up by a lot of people, including Adolf Hitler. The Protocols of the Elders of Zion is written as if it is a book that is only exchanged among Jewish people, and it explains how they control international banking, everything. You know, Henry Ford, believe it or not, I do love Ford cars. I don't love Henry Ford. He, I think, had that book distributed, along with Mein Kampf, I think, when Hitler wrote it. But that book talked about this small group of people who controlled everything. There's a dog whistle there, AOC. You're saying Robert Kraft, who happens to be a Jew, and a small group of people who control everything are censoring. You dope. You went to BU. They really should take that. I mean, they must be embarrassed now, I hope, by that diploma. Censorship isn't when a private entity says, yeah, I don't want that guy performing at my place. That's not censorship. Censorship is when the government says, you can't say that. That's censorship. Robert Kraft saying, I don't want this guy in my place, isn't censorship. If the company that owns my network, iHeart, all five stations, says to me, Jim, don't say this on the air, guess what? As an employee, I can't say it. And if I say that's censorship, it's not censorship. They own the licenses to these stations that are on my network. They own it. They're the boss. I have a choice at that point. I can say, I don't want to work here anymore. Or I can say, okay, I'll do that. Now, for the record, they have never said that to me. All they've said is, Jim, don't say something on the air that violates FCC rules, you know, like obscenity. That's why Aluko is here.
5: Yeah, that's right. I'm here to make sure you don't say, the words like...
25: Go ahead, say one of the words, you big dummy.
5: Oh, no, I cut out the mic for a reason, you big dope.
25: No, but true, that is it. That's it. The only time it's not freedom of speech is when the government says you can't do it. And yes, you're going to say, well, wait a minute, the FCC is telling you you can't do it. No, look, the airwaves belong to the people. There are standards. This has stood up against the test of time. But anyway, that's where it is with AOC. So, yeah, we want to have people who go out there and perform and get a chance. So, do you know what this reminds me of, how she's so upset? Anybody remember cancel culture? I mean, they still try to do it, but it doesn't work. Where if you said something, oh, I don't know, like, let's see. Oh, Dr. Fauci isn't correct. Canceled. Lose your job. Shut down. A small group of people dictated what you could say and do. Do you remember the laptop? And do you remember on social media, you couldn't even get the laptop a story about it out on social media? Censored. Now, I call that censorship. Do you know why? Because the FBI was involved. The FBI told Twitter and these other organizations, when they asked, they said, that could be Russian disinformation. That was a lie, and they knew it. That was censorship. That was cancel culture. If I say anything against trans people, you'll be canceled. Rory O'Neill, when we return, you're listening to the Jim Polito Show.
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0: The boys from the north side of Dublin. That's appropriate for Rhode Island's favorite son. And, of course, the tallest man in journalism. And, of course, multi-award-winning journalist. National correspondent to the Jim Polito Show. Here is Rory O'Neill. Good morning, sir.
1: Jim, good morning. Happy Thursday.
0: Happy Thursday. Week from today, I leave for Ireland. How do you like
1: same
0: that?
1: Same time as President Xi arrives. Is that a coincidence?
0: Could be. Could be.
2: I don't think it is.
0: Yeah, we're going to cross in the... Yeah. Well, I got to get out of the country. I don't really... The only safe harbor...
1: For your visa purposes, you have to go back to the home country every whatever?
0: Yeah, it is. It is. My I need safe harbor in the Republic of Ireland. Yeah.
1: We can keep you from coming back. That's the hope.
0: Nah, I got to. I got to come back. I have to.
1: I know, but we don't have to let you in. Just saying.
2: Well, that'd be good. I'd be all right.
0: You would like that, Aluko?
2: Yeah, it could be my show.
0: Oh, go listen, listen. Rory doesn't even care, right? Says
2: no,
0: it right
2: I don't.
0: There. Yeah. We're going to start calling you Brutus over there, okay? Et tu, Luco.
1: Are we all going to start using the Greek alphabets and beta, theta, gamma, as we all talk? Okay.
0: It's all Greek to me. Anyway, hey, let's get on this here about burgers. Now, first of all, I've heard burger, you know, like you can go to the fancy restaurants like the ones you go to and get one of these crazy burgers. But you're
1: we don't all have chefs. Yeah, we don't all have chefs. Some of us have to go out.
0: Yeah, right. So anyway, touche. Anyway.
1: All right, go ahead.
0: Anyway, but you're saying even the basic burger now. It's not like the basic cheap meal that it used to be.
1: Well, right. Washington Post did sort of a deeper dive on this. First of all, burgers are much more front and center on menus that it didn't used to be. You know, at a sit-down restaurant, the burger was typically on the kids' menu, right?
0: Yeah.
1: But now they are front and center, and we all love a good burger, and they've been, so to speak, cash cows for restaurants for quite some time. But we've seen these prices spike about 19% in the past year for the average burger, which, by the way, isn't that average anymore. They've got all sorts of toppings and fried green tomatoes and quail eggs and candied bacon, and the list goes on and on. But what they're seeing is a big spike in the burger price. So now it's not surprising to see that the once $5.95 burger is now more likely $24.95, even $30 in some places, as that seems to be the indulgence of choice.
0: I really have noticed that, Rory, honestly, because, you know, you go to a place and you look at the menu, and my wife does like burgers, but, and I look at the burger and I say, wait a minute, that's a $20 burger? What? I mean, for what? Or a $25, like you're talking about. And I look at it, it's like, okay, you put a couple of fancy things on it, but it's still ground beef, you know? And,
1: right.
0: And my attitude is, listen, the worse the ground beef, the better the burger.
1: That's true. That is actual.
0: I believe that. Hey, Haven Brothers, come on. You think that's Kobe beef you're getting there?
1: Wagyu in the my thing too is the food trucks themselves. Now, granted, that's the OG, but your food trucks these days. There's one that parks at my brewery that charges $23 for a burger that comes with no fries.
0: It's basically a burger. That's it.
1: Well, yeah, it's just the burger. Now, there's all sorts of stuff on the burger. You know, it is the fried green tomato, and there's some chicken. He puts chicken on a burger. I don't get it, but whatever. But you're like $23 for a burger. Like, you got to be kidding me.
0: Yeah.
1: Out of a truck, by the way. But these restaurant operators, the ones who are, you know, in established buildings, even they're saying, look, from the care, the cost of the employees to the rents that they're paying, the insurance they're paying, and of course the increased price of the burger, they got to pass these prices along. I'm also just more shocked when you go out to a nicer restaurant, there are still burgers on the menu. You're like, I thought this was a nice place. You know, I don't know, burgers are sort of everywhere.
0: Everywhere. Everywhere you see it. Hey, I have an interesting story for you because I just happened to read this. You know In-N-Out Burger, that chain?
1: Sure. Yep.
0: Do you know that the average manager, like general manager for an In-N-Out Burger, which you're an employee, makes $200,000 a year. I'm not kidding. I am not making that up. They pay their people very, very well. But here's the twist, though, Rory. In order to get that job, you have to start at the bottom. They don't just hire, you know, like, oh, some hotshot manager to come in and take over. No, you start at the bottom. You work your way up to that position.
1: I got a buddy of mine is an executive at Chick-fil-A, and they actually have to, the executives have to go and work in the restaurants every year for several days.
0: Yeah.
1: So they have to go cook the fries. So they force them, all the executives, to the bottom a few days every year.
0: I think that's great. When I was in marketing, I used to read a lot of marketing books, and these two guys, they're consultants. Their names are Trout and Reese. And one of the best books I ever read was Bottom-Up Marketing. This was like 30 years ago. And it was about taking people out of the boardroom and putting them down to the front lines of a business so they can understand what's going on for the customer. You know who did that was H. Ross Perot at GM. They hated him for it. He was on the board. Yep. He went out to a GM deal, like three or four GM dealerships, and bought cars, came back to the board and said, "You guys don't know what you're doing. Here's a deal." Now, Dana Carvey used to do a good impression of him. But he did. He said that, like, "Well, you guys don't know what you're doing. Look at what's going on here when you try to buy a car." So, all right. Well, Rory, do you like a medium or medium rare?
1: I lean toward medium well. But
0: see, yeah, I knew it. You're an Irishman. You want it burned beyond recognition.
1: Right, and served on toast, not on real bread. You know, you're going to get that in Ireland, and your burgers are all going to be on toast.
0: No, but that's okay, because it reminds me of Friendly's, and right? And also, and Newport Creamery.
2: I like mine well done.
0: Yeah, you like them well done?
2: That's correct.
0: Luke, oh, we got to talk. Why don't you just eat the sole of your shoe? I mean, really?
2: Oh, Jew.
1: With enough ketchup. Hey, with enough ketchup on it.
0: No, you got
1: and a fried green tomato and a quail's egg. I'm sure it's...
0: No quail eggs, no fried green tomatoes. Listen, I like it to still have a pulse, if you know what I mean. All right, Rory, thank you. We kept you long, but that means that you don't have to go elsewhere just yet. So we appreciate the time, and we'll talk with you tomorrow.
1: Talk to you then, Jim. Thanks.
0: Thank you. All right, more when we return. You're listening to the Jim Polito Show.
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16: You have plans tonight. 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

All right, we're gonna start the freestyling a little early. 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I'll do it now. 855-403-9846. 855-403-9846. So, Governor Coathanger. I'm sorry, Governor Mengele. No, wait a minute, Governor Rapino. I'm sorry, Governor Maura Healey, Massachusetts, is defending what DCF has done with this 17-year-old Sophie Kutzko from Southborough. She was taken from her family and put in DCF custody back in December of 2025. I think you know the story by now because I have been telling it to anyone who will listen. She went to Algonquin High School, which is a great high school. And apparently she told a counselor there that she thought she was a boy. And her parents have said they don't want her transitioning. Well, now she's 17. And really, when she turns 18, I mean, she can do whatever she really wants. But I just want you to think for a minute that a child was taken away from a family. Now, this isn't like a custody battle between two parents and this. Both parents are on the same page, but the state is not. And the state is saying, your child wants a transition. You're not allowing it. We're taking away that child from you. Seriously. These parents, Joseph and Arlene Kutzko, have not seen their daughter in nearly 2 years. It was December of 2024, excuse me, that she was taken away. Haven't seen her in 2 years. Imagine that. Two very important years in the development of a child. Who's there to help with that development? So what do we have, a state agency raising a child because this child says, I want to transition? Maura Healey is on board with this. Mike Minogue should be screaming this from the rafters. You know, Maura Healey's out there running commercials. Oh, I stand with you. No, you don't. You don't stand with me. Because these are parents who are Catholic, and their faith tells them you shouldn't transition minors. And yet, the state knows better. Remember Hillary? It takes a village.

doesn't go back when you stop taking it. When you take those off-label drugs like chemotherapy drugs to stop puberty, when you stop taking them, you don't go back to a normal puberty. This is the butchering of children. And, you know, I think the state just wants to run the clock out. Let her get to 18, then she can do whatever she wants. These parents, I can't imagine the heartbreak of these parents. I can't imagine it. And yet, doesn't matter. Doesn't matter to the state. The state is saying, hey, you don't know, we know better. These parents are not denying her vital health care. Things that would, you know, like there have been cases with people who have religious objections to, say, even a blood transfusion. Their child is bleeding out and the parents say, no, can't give them a blood transfusion. It's not a case like that. It's a case where the child is mentally ill. The child is mentally ill. And the state saying, nope. Speaking of mental illness, Patrick Clancy, the husband of Lindsay Clancy, he's giving his first interview since the triple murder mistrial. He's going to be on 60 Minutes. And they dropped a few clips to kind of get you interested in it. And that's fine. I actually probably will watch 60 Minutes or Sunday night, or at least, get it online to see what he has to say. I don't know if you've ever heard the 911 call he made. So the guy comes home, finds blood all over the house, finds his wife in the backyard, paralyzed, because she tried to kill herself. The blood was from her, and she jumped out a second-story window. It didn't kill her. And he finds her, and then he goes in the house. He finds the kids. Did you know that the youngest, the 8-month-old, hung on for a few days? Like, hung on for a few days in the hospital, but ultimately died. And this poor guy, I cannot imagine. But it's not just this poor guy. Then after the fact, you have people saying, well, he did it. And look, everybody's entitled to their opinion in these things. And, you know, like I said, we don't talk a lot about these trials. I really don't, because there's so many other places you can get that. I'd rather stick with our agenda here, which is kind of saving Western civilization. I know. For a show that's just covers Massachusetts and Rhode Island. But yeah, it's devoted to saving Western civilization. Seriously. I mean, that's ultimately what we're doing. Yeah. The real core meaning of the show is inform, engage, entertain. Yes, that's our core mission. But underneath it all, it's saving Western civilization because they want to destroy it. Standing up against the Green-Red Alliance. Yeah. We're actually saving the lives of Marxists because by doing what we're doing, you know, we're sparing them. If the Green-Red Alliance is successful, the first thing the Islamists will do is slaughter all the Marxists. And if you don't believe me, do a little reading about the Iranian Revolution. The Ayatollah, during the period where he was trying to oust the Shah of Iran, he partnered with the Marxists. They were really the foot soldiers of a lot of the revolution in Iran. What did he do? Right after the revolution was complete, he killed, in the first round, 30,000 Marxists. So guess what, guys? With your purple hair and your free Palestine and all of that, good luck. Because if they win, the Islamists are going to come for you before they come for me. Good luck. But anyway, getting back to Patrick Clancy and his wife. So you've got to hear the 911.

0: Welcome back. He is here, Mike Armstrong, the master of all millennials and host of the Financial Exchange. That's appointment listening. Every weekday morning at 10 a.m. I know I do it. And he's from the Armstrong Advisory Group. He's here to talk about, well, what a surprise, the rate hike with the Fed. Looks like Mr. Warsh did what he said he was going to do.
1: He did, yeah. So there were three events yesterday that, you know, we kind of looked at as important. The first was the actual decision itself, which was released at 2 p.m. The second was what we call the SEP, the Summary of Economic Projections. They do this four times a year, the Fed does. They might get rid of part of it, by the way. Warsh isn't crazy about what's referred to as the dot plot. The dot plot is a chart that each Federal Reserve member just puts a dot on the paper about where they think rates will be, you know, months from now, years from now, et cetera. And then the third item was the press conference itself. And in any of those, you know, there was just curiosity as to what's going to happen, what's he going to say. There's been some messy press conferences from Warsh. There's been some fairly straightforward and solid press conferences. And at least in my view, he kind of checked the boxes on all three items. Now, you know, two of them are not just up to him, but here's what the Fed did. They unanimously voted, 12-0, voted to raise interest rates.
0: Yep.
1: There was no disagreement on this panel like there was at the last meeting. There was no real conjecture here. All of them, including Warsh himself, who's obviously been under some pressure from the president to lower rates. The president has called the Fed immediately after this out in the media saying they want rates below 1%. Unanimously, all 12 members voted to raise interest rates by 0.25% to the 3.75% to 4% range. According to that SEP that I mentioned,
0: yeah,
1: most members think that rates need to go higher than where they already are, so we can anticipate at least one more, probably two more rate hikes over the course of the next few months. And then when given the opportunity to address the media, he really stuck to his guns and, you know, avoided any of the political questions and really just drove home the message that inflation has been too high for 5 years. More than 5 years, and that is hurting Americans. It's hurting a specific group of Americans that he's worried about, which is, you know, poorer Americans without assets, right? And I thought that was an interesting comment. You know, it's certainly the case that's who inflation hurts the worst. If you own stocks, if you own your home, you might not be happy about inflation, but you have benefited to some degree from that inflation.
0: Yeah.
1: If you spend all of your paycheck, if you're living paycheck to paycheck, you know, higher prices has just been a huge hindrance to maintaining your lifestyle. And so that's who he says they're worried about and who they're acting for.
0: Yeah, I mean, I know Trump asked for a 1% interest rate, and that doesn't surprise me from a developer,
1: sure,
0: a real estate person. But he didn't trash Kevin Warsh, which, you know,
1: he did not.
0: He didn't. He said, but he did say, well, he's working with a tough board, you know?
1: Yeah. And that's, I guess, my point. So, one, he did not trash Warsh. He said that, you know, he still got his back, and I don't remember the exact words, but it was not an inflammatory comment. But that was, to me, the interesting part. This was not an 11-1 vote where clearly Warsh was voting for lower rates. He voted with the rest of his committee to increase rates in face of the threat to. You know, I think the initial threat from the president was to increase tariffs on other nations and all sorts of stuff if rates go up, and they went up, and seemingly there was an understanding there.
0: Yeah.
1: Interestingly, you know, market reaction in the moment, initially yesterday was for stocks to sell off, bond rates to actually go up on the long end of the curve. Interestingly, this morning that's reversing. You've got stocks up, you've got yields down, which, you know, perversely, the thinking was going into this that, hey, if they do hike rates and seem real genuine on the inflation fight, you might be able to get those mortgage rates down a little bit. That's what's happening this morning, at least. We'll see.
0: Yeah. That's independence, though. They do have their independence, the Fed. Diesel. Oh, boy.
1: I have nothing good to say here. We are now sitting at $6.40 a gallon nationally.
0: Yeah.
1: The price went up 9 cents overnight.
0: Wow.
1: It just, you know, it's just nuts right now. Not a good news story. And yeah, No,
0: it's not. It's not a good news story for those of us who heat with oil, which is diesel. You know, I mean, it's the same.
1: Or those of us that like to eat food or buy things for Christmas. Like, you know, across the board, this is going to be higher prices because everything uses diesel.
0: Mike, great analysis as usual, but I will definitely be listening today. We'll talk with you tomorrow.
1: Thanks, Jim.
0: Thanks. 855-403-9846. 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
6: Good morning. 8 o'clock. I'm John Bayback. Here's what's happening. President Trump on the road last night in North Carolina. The president telling reporters after his campaign stop that the war in Iran is coming to an end.
7: Well, hopefully we're toward the end of the war. They want to make a deal, and we'll see how that works out. They're very much wanting to make, Iran is very much wanting to make a deal. We'll see how that works out.
6: But angered by the Federal Reserve raising interest rates.
7: We have the strongest credit. If we wanted to get rid of deficits, which we could do with a swipe of a pen with every country, we'd make $1.5 trillion a year. We'd pay off our debt. We'd do all sorts of things.
6: The president says the Fed is making a political decision by raising rates, not the right decision. In Springfield, Mayor Dom Sarno says that AI was in fact used by a criminal element in the cyber attack of the school system. The mayor says that the activity came out of a sanctioned country and he was not going to pay a ransom to end the incident. Meantime, the FBI continues to investigate. Security preparations are well underway now for the United Nations General Assembly meeting in New York next week.
8: Leaders from around the world will be gathering in Midtown Manhattan, including Israeli Prime Minister Benjamin Netanyahu. New York City Mayor Zoran Mamdani previously called for the arrest of Netanyahu when he sets foot in the city, calling him a war criminal. Mamdani has since backed down from the arrest threat, but did call on New Yorkers to protest Netanyahu's visit. Netanyahu arrives to speak at the General Assembly at the UN Thursday, September the 24th. I'm Mark Mayfield.
6: In sports, tough one for the Red Sox last night. Texas beat Boston 7-3, same two teams tonight in Texas. Twins beat the Yankees 5-4 in 13. The Yankees are off today and tonight in Arizona tomorrow. And I'll have more.
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0: 855-403-9846, 855-403-9846. You make the call. You pick the topic. It's all you. Hey, Roger in Worcester wants to talk about Biden versus Trump in gas prices. Hey, Roger, good morning.
22: Yeah, I'm surprised some of this stuff hasn't happened already, where the left would be trying to make Trump look like he's no better than Biden with all this. So let's just remember, let's blow the dust off of our memory bank and remember that on Biden's first day in office, he eliminated our pipeline for apparently no good reasons. Well, someone handed him a piece of paper to sign. That's really what happened. Yeah. And our pipeline was, for no apparent reason, shut down, and Russia, from whom the Biden family has benefited financially, got their pipeline. Okay, so here we are now, a president who is finally a president who has had the nerve to stand up to Iran regarding their nuclear weapon production. after all the terrorist acts that they support and cause, and he decided to take them head on. It wasn't a foreseen side effect that they would be able to choke off the Strait of Hormuz. And that is what has caused the inflation as a result of energy, diesel prices and petroleum prices going up this time around.
0: Yeah.
22: There's a big difference between the two, and we should make because they're trying. You're going to start hearing, Trump being described as being no more effective than Biden over diesel and inflation. They're going to try to paint that picture.
0: Yeah. Well, here's the thing. So you hit it on the head, but there's one other piece I want to give you, Roger, about Biden's first day in office. Not only did he end the Keystone XL pipeline, which would have brought that sand oil from Canada into the United States for refinement down in our Gulf. Now, we're one of the few nations who can refine that type of oil, like the oil that comes out of Venezuela. They may have one of the largest stores of oil under the ground, but it's oil that needs extra refinement. When you hear them talking about light sweet crude, that's the crude oil that comes out of Saudi Arabia. That stuff requires the least amount of refinement. But we can handle that oil that requires a lot of refinement out of Venezuela, out of Canada. So Biden comes in and says no. And this was after, Roger, the union workers on that job, on that Keystone XL pipeline, in 2021, when Biden came in, they gave him tens of thousands of dollars in campaign contributions. How you feeling about that now, guys? Because he screwed you. Okay, then let's go forward. At the same time, he is killing that pipeline. He's telling Putin, yeah, we're not going to stand in the way of your Nord Stream 2 pipeline. We're not going to stand in the way of it. Go ahead. You can build it. So, yeah. Talk about the dumbest of energy policies. And then, Roger, let's go a step further. During the price increases during his term, what did he do? He released oil from the Strategic Petroleum Reserve.
22: Oh, yeah.
0: The SPR. He let oil out of the SPR. Now, look, you and I know this. And we're going through it all. And I'm describing it to you. And we know whose energy policy was better. But the bottom line is, the average person doesn't know this, or, Roger, doesn't care, and they just want to pay less at the pump. And I can't argue with that, but if you're informed, you know exactly what's going on. I have morons out there like constantly posting the price of diesel and blaming Trump and saying to them, where the hell were you? Do you know what's going on right now? Do you know what was going on before? Where were you? But they're Trump deranged. They don't care.
22: Yeah, look at the contrast between that attitude and the Second World War. Everyone was chipping in.
0: Yeah.
22: And for instance, these people that are complaining about the price of fuel, how many apps do they have? Are they paying for on their phone to have everything handed to them instead of rolling up their own sleeves? I have this. You have mentioned this in the past. They can't look beyond our nose.
0: Roger.
22: Thanks for taking my call.
0: I appreciate it. Roger in Worcester, 855-403-9846. 855-403-9846. A listener who actually I had the pleasure of meeting, David, writes to me frequently. And again, I'm going to take this opportunity to say, folks, when you write to me, I do my best to really respond to everything, whether it be an email or it be online in social media. It's just sometimes I can't keep up with it all. I try to answer everything. There are times I can't. And I'm not complaining. I'm apologizing. I'm not complaining. I'm explaining. I try to all the time keep on top of this stuff. And because I don't ever want to lose that. I mean, the show is big. It's on. It's in five markets, two states. It's difficult. I'm not complaining. It's just there's just not enough time in the day, and then stuff falls through the cracks. And then sometimes I find it like a month later and go, oh, my God, look what this person wrote. I feel so bad, you know, and try to respond and apologize. Anyway, David wrote to me, and he said, Jim, I can't thank you enough once again for speaking the truth about the Mideast and Jewish history. Your knowledge never fails to impress me. David, I thank you. I mean, really, thank you for the kind words, but no need for it. Fortunately, because of my, I'm a hobby historian, and because in my life I have been able to be with people who have such a wealth of knowledge, and I have some very, very dear Jewish friends. Yeah, yeah. Why don't I say some of my best friends are Jewish, right? But no, have had Jordan Levy, a man who spent a lot of time in this very studio where I sit. God rest his soul. May his memory be a blessing. And El Luco, super great guy, if you know what I mean. Like,
1: oh,
0: beyond.
1: Yeah. I never got the chance to meet him in person.
0: No, it would be.
1: He sounds like a really super
0: just an amazing person. Anyway, Jordan was Jewish, and he was a mentor to me when I was in college. We go way back. But anyway, what I learned from him, and then what I learned on my own. If you really sit there and go through everything, like we just had this conversation about diesel and the difference in the energy policies between Trump and Biden. Okay, if you really study it, you understand what's going on, right? Okay. And, you know, that other religion of climate change. But if you also study the Middle East and you study the real history, you realize there's no such thing as an ethnic group of Palestinians. There is no country, Palestine. Okay. My people, my ancestors, drove the Jews out of Israel. They burned the temple. 70 AD, Emperor Hadrian. Okay? We did it. That's their homeland. You dig a hole in Israel, you'll find stuff from 5,000 years ago from the Jews. Can you do that anywhere else? As Bill Maher said, and I would say this to the left, guys, in this argument, the Jews are the Indians. No, there should be a land acknowledgement. The people living in Gaza and the West Bank should say, before every meeting, should say, I just want to acknowledge that we're living on the land of the ancient Jews, the ancient Israelis, where, you know, this event is being held. They should do a land acknowledgement like the idiots do in Hollywood. I think I'm going to propose that from now on in Gaza and in the West Bank. They got to say, yeah, we just before we begin this award ceremony, we want to recognize that we're on land that was the ancient Israelis from 5,000 years ago. Okay, wait a minute. Maybe I'm pushing it a little bit because then you get into the tribes. You get my point. This free Palestine, Gaza wasn't even part of Israel in the original establishment of the Jewish state. It wasn't. And in the subsequent war, Israel took it when they were attacked. Have you heard of any time Israel attacked someone without provocation? I mean, people are going to say, well, Jim, what about the time they bombed that nuclear reactor in Iraq? Yeah, okay. I'm talking about invading another nation. No. Study your history. The real secret to Marxism and this new green-red alliance is that don't pay attention to the facts. That is what it's all about. Macklemore, he's a moron, folks. He doesn't have any idea. Andy's an anti-Semite. Anyone who goes up on stage dressed with the big Jewish nose and the caricature of the beard, nose, the hair, he makes a Nazi salute. He did that. He did it. That's sick. That's anti-Semitic. He's copying what the Nazis did. Do me a favor. Go to Google, type in anti-Jew Nazi propaganda posters. Take a look at them. Macklemore used to dress up like that. Yeah. Okay. 855-403-9846. 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You are not alone.
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0: excellent trivia question. The group is Apollo 100. Song is Joy. Yeah, from the 70s. That song was actually in the soundtrack of Boogie Nights, a very depressing movie. 855-403-9846. Doing a little Freestyle Friday early in the final hour of Thirsty Thursday. My friend Jimmy from Saugus is on the line. Wants to talk about Donald Trump's $5,000 promise. If you put us back in the House and Senate, everybody gets $5,000. Good morning, Jimmy.
1: Good morning, Jim. Let me tell you something. I love when I call for like kind of nothing issues like this, because rant about the anti-Semitism and all that that you went on drive me crazy. You understand me? What do you call it? I couldn't be more pro-Israel. Couldn't be more.
0: I know.
1: You know, I grew up, you know, we're about the same age, Jim. Like, long story short, when I was a kid, 9, 10 years old, my mother would ring the praises of Golda Meir. She could.
0: Oh.
1: She was like a heroine in our household. You know what I'm saying?
0: Oh yeah.
1: And from that early age, I was taught that the Jewish people were really, like they said, you know, I don't know about the chosen people, all that stuff, but they were a special a people to take what they taken in this 21st century.
0: Yeah.
1: And beyond, and yeah. Way before them. Anyways. Like I said, it just drives me crazy, Jim. So you can see I'm already losing it.
0: No, I know. And I understand it. Look, you got to say this about the Jewish people. You take them, you kick them out of a country, you steal all their money, everything else, you push them into another country. In one generation, they're back to where they were. And we could all learn a lesson from it. They value community, their faith, and education. It's not law and order and productivity. Yeah, it's not like this big secret. They embrace education, community, faith. Yes, they do. So that's why you can take them, kick them out of a country, take all their money, and then in a generation, they're right back to where they were. But you wanted to call about the $5,000.
1: Yes. Yeah, like I said, thanks, Jim.
0: No problem.
1: I wanted to hear what you thought about, because to me, I mean, listen, I could use the $5,000 more than anybody, to tell you the truth, right? But let me tell you something. I was a little disappointed because it came off as desperation. So that, to me, is a bad signal for the midterms. B, it sounded like a used salesman promise.
0: Yeah.
1: And you know something, he's been floating this around for a couple of years.
0: Yeah.
1: Oh, 2000, we get about. And you know something, I just, like I said, I was amused but disappointingly so. So I just wanted to hear what you thought about
0: this.
1: It hasn't taken fire.
0: No, you probably didn't hear it, but I said I didn't like the idea. I said I didn't like it for the same reasons you expressed. I took the money in cash for clunkers. And that was during Obama. I had a big old Ford Explorer. I had 340,000 miles on it. All those miles were mine. And that thing got me through making the transition into becoming from business to a freelance reporter. And I would drive that thing everywhere. And it served me well. And it was a clunker. It was becoming a clunker. And I took the money. Yeah. And then I had this bit of guilt after, like, why did I take that money? And then I said, wait a minute, that's my money. So I talked about, well, if I got the $5,000, would I take it? Just like you. Yeah, it's my money. But I don't want him to do it. And I think it sounded a little cheap. I agree with you. I don't like the idea. It didn't surprise me that he proposed it. That's just who Trump is.
1: I love the guy, but...
0: Yeah,
1: but
0: no.
1: The bottom line, Jim, just the last thing, I'll let you go. The bottom line is... Was that an act of desperation? Does he know that November's going to be bad?
0: Oh, I'm sure he's got his own internal polling. But I would think his internal polling does not reflect what you're seeing in all the phony polling that's out there. Because there's very few serious polling organizations out there anymore getting it right. Take a look at the last election and others. It's phony polling. They're all out there basically like the media doing the work of the Democrats. But I don't think it was an act of desperation. That's just who Trump is. That's his personality. I don't think... I think his polling is showing him the following. The Senate is good. There's probably a 75 to 80% chance that the Republicans maintain control of the Senate, maybe even higher. The House is a crapshoot right now. I'm cautiously optimistic because I think he's doing the right thing. He's doing the exact opposite of what you would do in a midterm, and it makes sense. He's saying we have got to nationalize this election. Vote as if I'm on the ballot. That's the smart thing to do. The conventional wisdom would tell you, don't do that. Don't do that in a midterm. I think it's a smart move. It's not a gamble. What have you got to lose? I think it's a crapshoot. It's a nail biter. We may not know on election night who controls the House. It may be that razor thin. We may not know. Of course, because, you know, we vote like idiots now, too, you know, in our states. You know, well, we'll come back tomorrow and finish counting. You know, that kind of crap. That's where I think we are, Jimmy.
1: Best, brother.
0: All right. Thanks. Jimmy, you take care.
1: Buddy.
0: Good to see you.
1: You too, buddy. Thank you.
0: Bye-bye. All right. 855-403-9846. 855-403-9846. Listen to this. Canada? Where do you hear what Canada wants to do? Another stupid move. You're listening to the Jim Polito Show.
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0: good friend John of the North is mocking me. He's, he's quoting what I said. You know, when I said, oh, yeah, some of my best friends are Jewish. Well, he said, some of my favorite people are Jewish. Jerry, Elaine. Yeah, he's John of the North, who is El Luco. He is a
1: great guy.
0: Great guy. John of the North. Great guy. Haven't seen him in a while. Need to see him soon. Anyway, yeah, some of my favorite people are Jewish. Jerry, Elaine. Yeah, I am a Seinfeld savant. I can't help myself. 855-403-9846. 855-403-9846. 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Yes. 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Yes, John. On rare occasions, Steve is still around, but John, he will sit down with you. He will fill out all the paperwork. You don't have to do a thing. He will make it a safe and legal transfer of the ownership of that firearm, and then he'll give you a check, and then he leaves. That's it. That's all you have to do. Whether you inherit the gun, whether it's yours and you're downsizing, whether somebody in the house passed away. And there's a gun there you don't want, or guns. 855-GUN-BUYS, B-U-Y-S. 855-GUN-BUYS, B-U-Y-S, or go to neballistic.com. Okay, let's go to Thomas in Holden. Holden. He has an alternative idea to Trump's, his proposal to give people $5,000 if Republicans hold the House and the Senate. Good morning, Thomas.
2: Yes, good morning. Thank you very much. By the way, we was on a cruise with you, a trip with you to Italy many years ago.
0: Oh!
2: Thoroughly enjoyed it. Yes,
0: yes, Thomas, how are you?
2: Yes, I'm getting old.
0: No, stop it, stop it. No, that was a great bunch of people, Thomas.
2: It was wonderful.
0: It was really a great time.
2: Yeah. You know, just my thought on this was $5,000. Well, my cousin would be happy to get $5,000.
0: Yeah.
2: But I'm also, people don't seem to be worrying or thinking about the national debt.
0: Yeah.
2: And that is, years ago I knew it was per thousand, but I don't know, per person. Thousands per person now in this country. Why not take, if he wants to give that money away, why don't we do that? Half of it to me and my wife, half of it to this, get rid of the national debt.
0: Yeah.
2: Or reduce it. Which I think would be a smart move for everyone.
0: No, I agree. I agree that it's not a good idea. And I said it before when he proposed giving people money like the Doge dividend and all that stuff. And I'm glad that didn't happen. I would prefer they spend down right the debt.
2: Oh,
0: you know what?
2: Absolutely.
0: Kathy and I, we're anti-debt. You know, we don't like to have debt. And if there's some kind of a windfall or something that we get, it doesn't go to a, you know, like, oh, let's buy this. It's like to get rid of that debt. Let's get rid of the debt. It's the best thing you can do. And, you know, Dave Ramsey preaches that, and Kathy's a big fan of Dave Ramsey, and so are our kids. But, yeah, like, get rid of the debt. I agree. The national debt is ridiculous.
2: Yeah, you could also go $2,000 to $3,000 for the debt.
0: Yeah.
2: Or $1,000 and $4,000 to the debt, which would even be better.
0: Well, that's good. Well, Thomas, I'm glad that you called. Hey, I'll be in leaving for Ireland a week from tonight. I'm going a night early before everybody else gets there. But we'd love to have you come back again with us. A lot of good trips still coming.
2: Hey, listen, you going to Giants Causeway?
0: Giant's Causeway.
2: That's in the north of Ireland.
0: No.
2: Ireland.
0: It's fabulous. I know what you're talking about. No, this mostly focuses on lower part of the Republic. Right. All the big attractions. But no, I know what you're talking. I would love to go up north, even into Northern Ireland. I would like to go there. Yeah. But I would love to see where the Cardona crosses are and that kind of stuff. And that's up in the northern part of the country. Yeah.
2: Right. Enjoy.
0: Thomas, thank you.
2: I'm going to yield my life over in Europe. Take care.
0: Take care. Bye-bye. Yes, another El Luco, another satisfied Colette customer, you know?
1: Well,
0: came with me.
1: You're missing one.

0: You're sending out anti-Semitic messages there. Bob Kraft owns Gillette. If Bob Kraft doesn't want Macklemore there.
1: Well, owns Gillette Stadium, to be clear.
0: Oh, yeah, yeah. Gillette, thank you. Well, I mean, I think people knew what I was talking about. But
1: probably,
0: right.
1: But...
0: You know. No, I know. We got to be specific. Bob Kraft owns Gillette Stadium. If he doesn't want nachos served anymore, guess what? No more nachos. If Bob Kraft doesn't want Macklemore there, no more Macklemore. He owns it. That's not censorship. If the federal government came in and said, hey, Bob Kraft, Macklemore can't perform there, and Bob Kraft did it, that would be censorship. And guess what? Do you know what the censorship was, AOC? When your party told us, when your party and the FBI told people you can't say that, told Twitter, oh, the Hunter laptop is a Russian hoax. Really? And then Twitter, you couldn't do anything on social media. When your government under Joe Biden said to all of the social media platforms, yeah, if it didn't come out of Fauci's mouth, it's not true. Take it down. That's censorship. And listen, I'm good for Bob Kraft. Listen, there's things I don't agree with Bob Kraft on, but Macklemore, a guy who dressed up like a stereotype of a Jew, like taken right from Nazi propaganda, the old anti-Semitic posters. Yeah. No, thanks. 855-403-9846. 855-403-9846. Do you know what Canada's doing now? Well, first of all, let me just remind everybody who takes care of Canada, just like we take care of Europe. Do you know that Canada has, I think, only about 3 or 4 dozen fighter jets? The Air National Guard in California has at least the same amount, maybe more, as the entire country of Canada. Without us, Canada has no protection. Who do you think keeps the Northwest Passage open for Canada, prevents China and Russia from encroaching up there? We do. So you know what China's floating now? They'd like to maybe join the European Union. Yeah, they're out there saying that. China has gotten into bed. I mean, Canada has gotten into bed with China. Canada has gotten into bed with China. Canada wants to join the European Union. Imagine that. What kind of a stab in the back is that? And you say, oh, well, what has Trump been saying to them? Okay, hold on for a second. I think I've said this a million times. Trump is a businessman. He lives and dies by contracts. He lives and dies by agreements you make for business. That's why when he came in and he saw what we were spending on NATO, and he saw that our allies in NATO were not keeping their end of the deal, that's why he said, well, maybe I won't honor Article 5. And everybody, oh my God, the John Kerry's of the world, this is unheard of. Well, John, NATO isn't keeping up their end of the contract. Why should we keep up ours? Trump, when he went to Germany and he gave Angela Merkel a white flag, he said to her, Angela Merkel, so I'm spending billions of dollars on my military to protect you from Russia, and you're setting up multi-billion dollar deals to buy natural gas from them? No way. Remember earlier we were talking about the Nord Stream pipeline? That the Nord Stream pipeline was going, it was going to be two, the second one going from Russia to Germany with natural gas. When Trump was in office, he said, you're not doing that. When Biden came into office, he said, okay, go ahead. Canada wants to join the European Union. Maybe it's kind of like an associate, not a full-fledged member. Good luck, Canada. I would seriously play hardball with Canada over this. Go ahead.

0: good luck. Good luck. 855-403-9846. 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
17: I don't know how stupid this is going to be. Jesus Christ.
0: Oh, don't take the Lord's name in vain, please.
17: I'm sorry. I apologize. Forgive me, God. Forgive what I just said. But that girl does not have the audacity to say who Robert Kraft cannot have in a stadium.
0: I know.
17: First off, here's my major problem with her. She needs to stay in her own lane.
0: Yeah.
17: Okay, number one.
0: Yeah.
17: Who does she think for 2 seconds? She goes about, oh, you can't get rid of McLemore. Hey, AOC, if you own your own stadium, you can have whoever you want. Robert Kraft owns the New England Patriots. You know, Gillette Stadium, number one, let's get that straight. Where does she get off saying that he can't do that? I think he just did. AOC, you just can't stand it. It's over, man.
0: No, I know. It is. It is, Xander. Listen. I know it's tough for you to be in the same municipality with her. I mean, she spends most of her time down in D.C., but I know it's difficult for you to be in the same municipality with her.
17: Let me say one last thing. I am totally used to this. I'm having so much fun watching them squirm.
0: Yeah, I am too. I love it. Xander, thank you very much. Xander listens from Manhattan. We have people listening all over the country. And the way they do it is with the iHeartRadio app. Now, I told you I'll be leaving for Ireland a week from tonight. I'm going a night early before everybody else shows up and just getting situated. And
18: And when you're there, by the way.
0: Yes, what would you like?
18: Well, I think you know what I really like, but...
0: You want to go, but, you know, yeah.
18: I know, I'm just teasing you. But be prepared to see a drone over your head.
0: Oh, no, not you, too. You're not falling into that delusion, are you?
18: There's a reason why there's going to be a drone
0: watching
18: your
0: me.
18: Head.
0: Watching me, right? Keeping me in line.
18: Yeah, let's just say that.
0: All right.
18: I've talked to the authorities over there.
0: So. The Irish authorities. Well, you know.
18: Their version of the FBI, and they're investigating right now. To
0: the
18: see
0: Garda. It. Well, they call the cops over there the Garda.
18: Yeah, no, I'm talking.
0: You're talking to the Garda there, right?
18: Yeah, let's call them that. Sure.
0: All right. Okay. I'm very well behaved when I'm in a foreign country, unlike people who come here. I'm very well behaved when I'm there.
18: In all seriousness, folks, I am kidding. I know.
0: No, we know you're kidding. So, I'm going a week from tonight and over there. And keep in mind that I can listen back here. I don't need a drone with the iHeartRadio app. There you go. I can listen with the iHeartRadio app no matter where I go. And I do.
18: I did.
0: Yeah, you did when you were going up there. Do you know?
18: Canada, yeah.
0: Do you know that a very wonderful doctor who has come on two of the Colette trips with us? He was on a cruise with his daughter, and they were going to Antarctica. He was down there on a cruise ship that had Wi-Fi, and he was listening to the Jim Polito show while he was down there. I think great. That's kind of a record. I mean, I've had people tell me they've listened to it in a lot of other places. An old buddy of mine from college who's in Singapore has listened to it, you know, and there it's an entirely different day. But people have done that. And so I think that one's kind of the record. I mean, Singapore is pretty good, but that one's kind of the record that he was down in Antarctica. Amazing. So anyway, keep that in mind, the iHeartRadio app, and keep in mind that tomorrow it's the real Freestyle Friday where you make the call, you pick the topic, it's all you.

0: about the men and women of this country who wear the uniform, wore the uniform, or those who made the ultimate sacrifice in that uniform. Tomorrow, by the way, is National POWMIA Recognition Day. Please respect our men and women in blue. We lost 81 of them on this day in history. 36 were shot to death. We'll be back tomorrow, Freestyle Friday. But until then, remember what Julie Flynn said. Hope is the best medicine. 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
2: Hello, America. Welcome to the Glenn Beck Program. We have a lot to talk about. In Hungary, there is a purge going on, a purge of conservatives, and that is a big warning for all of us here in the United States. I want to get into that. I also want to show you how that is happening already here in America. And we're also going to talk about the economy, Canada joining the EU, and so much more all this hour. It's a big show today. We're also going to talk to Selena Zito a little bit about what's happening in Butler, Pennsylvania, because now, you know, we had the shooter from Butler, and now we have an Islamic terror plot foiled by the FBI in Butler. What's happening? But first, let me tell you about Chapter. Your Medicare plan does not have to get worse. You know, it's already, you know, it's not. Are different. Than they were last time that you made the decision, the right plan. But let Chapter, the only people that can cover all of the Medicare, all of the options. Nobody else does that. Most advisors are paid by a company to steer you one way or another. That's not Chapter. So have a conversation about Medicare. If you are on Medicare or you have friends or family on Medicare, make sure they go to Chapter and look at everything. It's honest advice. Pound 250, say the keyword Chapter. Pound 250, Chapter. Find out what you actually have. I want to start with something not personal to me. I think it's happening to all of us. One out of every two Americans is lonely, like really lonely, right? Not sad, lonely, and the measurable kind. The Surgeon General, what was it, a couple of years ago, put a price on it. He said, social disconnection raises your risk of premature death as much as a daily cigarette habit. It's tied to higher rates of dementia, stroke, heart disease. Loneliness is not a mood. It's a medical condition, and it has now a body count in America. And it's worse among men. In 1995, 55% of American men said they had at least six close friends. Today, that number is 27. It's cut in half. The men with no close friends at all, none, zero, went from 3% to 15%. That's five times as many say, I have no friends. What a lonely world. 15% have no friends. Now, hold that up against your phone. I mean, you might have 900 friends, 1,400 friends on your phone. You've heard from nine people before lunch. You know what your cousin ate in Nashville. You know your old roommate, how they voted. You know what a guy you've never met thinks about the war in the Middle East. You're in touch with more human beings before breakfast than your great-grandfather met in his lifetime. So how is it we are starving at this buffet? You want a job? If you think you're down on your job, wait until I tell you about this guy's job. At Oxford, there's a guy who spent his entire

entire career. Group, the more of the day the grooming eats. Some species spend close to half of their waking hours doing nothing but maintaining friendships one animal at a time. Which means there is a ceiling. In the animal kingdom, a group can only get as big as the grooming hours allow. So we plot the size of our brain against group size across the primates. There's a line there. What is it? That line is 150. Then this guy who was studying animals picking through fur, he went looking for 150 out in the world. Here's what he found. That number 150 just doesn't stop. It shows up everywhere. Neolithic farming villages, Roman fighting units, Old English land surveys, all kinds of colonies. Everybody split themselves in two on purpose. When you would get past that number, it would split again. Because communities run on relationships and rules. Somebody even went out and counted who people actually mail Christmas cards to. They went out and counted how many Christmas cards. The number is about 150. Then a wetsuit company. Bill Gore, who started Gore-Tex in his backyard. One morning he was walking through his own plant and he realizes he didn't know who everybody was. So he capped every building at 150 people. When a plant filled up, he didn't expand it. He built another plant with another parking lot. So these plants would never go past 150. Now you run the monkey math on a brain our size, and the honest answer comes out smaller. Grooming one at a time can't buy you 150. So how do you get there? You get there through language. You can only groom one animal at a time, but you can talk to five at once. You can make five people laugh at once. Talking is grooming at a distance, and that's what doubled the circle. Which is exactly why the last 20 years have gone the way they've gone. We built another tool for talking to more people faster. Except this one doesn't do what talking did. It fills the slots without paying the freight. There's a name for this. It's called parasocial relationships. It's a one-way bond in which you accumulate real knowledge, real affection for somebody, but that person on the other end has no idea that you exist. Let me just say something really uncomfortable for me to say, because I'm the guy at the microphone. That's me. I'm a parasocial relationship. You might have listened to me for 25 years, but you don't know you. I know you. You'll sit there and go, he's going to cry. He's going to cry. You know what I sound like when I'm about to cry. You've been in the car with me more hours than you've been in a room probably with your own brother. But I don't know you. I'd love to, but I can't. And what you feel isn't fake. And that's what makes it work. And that's also what makes it dangerous. Because it satisfies the hunger without feeding you. All of your relationships where you're following some influencer, it's satisfying your hunger, but it's not feeding anything. I'm not running a con. I hate saying this to you because it's not the way I feel, but it is true. I'm not a friend. Neither is the podcaster. Neither is the streamer or the, you know, ball player whose, you know, name is on your back. Now, it does get fixable because it turns into arithmetic.
The University of Kansas measured what a friendship actually costs. This is an amazing study. 50 hours together to move from an acquaintance to a casual friend, 90 hours to be a friend, and 200 hours to be a close one. You got to spend 200 hours with somebody. I didn't know there was a bill. I didn't know this math existed, but it does. It takes 200 hours before you can become really, truly a close friend. Look what happened to the numbers. In 2003, the average American spent about an hour a day face-to-face with a friend. In 2019, that was 34 minutes. By 2020, it was 20 minutes. We now spend better than 6.5 hours a day all by ourselves, alone. The average. Those 200 hours used to, in a bowling league in the driveway. But the accidents have stopped, and nobody replaced them. That's why we're lonely. We're not defective. You're just over the ceiling and under the hours. And some of it's not a choice. You work nights. You're caring for a husband or a wife who doesn't know your name anymore. You're getting older and everybody you know is dead. The problem's not your attitude. And I'm not handing you a checklist. But you have to say it out loud to one person who can do something about it. And that's the whole assignment for the rest of us. Stop trying to make friends. Make a schedule. Let me explain that in 60 seconds. First, Cozy Earth. 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In fact, you look forward to it. 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

you 14. It's not a hard one to figure out. So I want to explain that. I want to talk to you about the money that you're actually making that nobody is telling you about. You've probably made a lot of money in the last couple of years, real money, that nobody's talking about and should. And then I want to talk to you about something that I find extraordinarily disturbing that is coming out of Hungary, because what's happening in Hungary now after their last election, where they kicked Orban out, the Marxist communists, the new communists, have arrived. And what they're doing in Hungary is extraordinarily disturbing. We got to talk about that as well. All right, more in just a minute.

0: 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You don't have 1,400 friends. There's the backyard, obviously. 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

About what is happening in Hungary. I've got to see, where did I put it? Oh, I'm so disorganized today. Oh, come on. Anyway, you're going to have to go over this with me, Jason, because I can't find it right now. But in Hungary, Orban loses the election. And so one of the guys who is who was running, you know, Orban's party, he's over in America, and he's like, hey, America, you should pay attention. It's a great story out of the Federalist today. You really should pay attention because things are happening in the last 4 months. You know, they run this guy and they say, oh, he's a liberal, but he's a moderate liberal. Uh-huh. I think we learned that lesson in Virginia, didn't we? And it's not the new conservatism that he was promising people. What he has done, the strategy of the new government is a political and economic purge of the conservatives in the country. They want to make sure that the that conservatives are not coming back. So destroy all political opponents. And if you think this is not going to come, it's absolutely. You lose the Congress. You have Kamala Harris in. Why do you think they want Kamala Harris to win? Do you really think Kamala Harris is qualified to be president of the United States? Do you? Do you really think she's a deep thinker? Do you? Honestly? Forget the labels. Do you really think she's like, oh, no, I'd feel safe with her and all of it? She'll do whatever the Borg tells her to do. That's why they want her as president of the United States. Anyway, these are the new communists. Some of the things they have done, the first thing taking office was they banned nearly 50% of the politicians in Orban's party from ever being reelected. So they said, you're in his party, 50% of you guys, you can never be elected again.

and taken and made it a data list of all of the supporters of the party. It's good. This is what caught my eye, because I actually went to Budapest earlier this summer. I was in the area doing some work, and so I close enough to Hungary that, and I'm always hungry. So I went to Budapest because I wanted to see what's called the House of Terror. It is the best museum I have ever been in. It's the most effective museum I have ever been in. And what it is it starts with, I think it was the Black Arrow, the fascist party that started in the 1920s. And then how it turned into the Nazi party and how many people both of them killed. And then that morphed into the Communist Party and how many people were killed under the communists. And it you feel like you are there. I learned so much. I walked out of that and I went, no wonder Europe, they don't treat neighbors like we do, because they ratted each other out. They were, just to be able to survive themselves, they would say, yeah, my neighbor is doing this. And then people would just disappear. And this museum is in the building where the torture chambers were. It was the head of the KGB office. And so they'd pick you up off the streets.

most well-done museum in the world, in my opinion. I've never been in a museum anything like it. So effective. So effective. They closed it. Why? Because they thought that they shouldn't treat the communists the same way as the fascists. The communists were doing the same things that the fascists were doing. So, they're warning us in Hungary. Step one, trick the voters to obtain a governing mandate. Again, that's Virginia. No, no, no, we're just like you. That's Tallarico. No, no, no, I'm just like you. Trick them into voting for you because you're not an extremist. Okay? Step two is to purge the opposition when the voters are realizing that they were tricked. And step three, punish anyone who is part of the opposite movement. This former official that's now been purged from the system said ordinary people in Hungary are afraid again. And I bet they are. I had so much respect for the people that built this museum and how they wanted this museum there, because it was such an honest reckoning with their dark side of history. And so many people were involved. And this museum, this torture chamber building, was right on one of the main streets in Budapest. So everybody knew what it was. And we were talking as we were leaving. I said, I bet you people were like, building, Dad. No, no, no. And now they've closed it. If you stop learning history, if you try to erase the darkest things that man can do to one another, notice, you can say fascism is conservative, but it's not. If in the American standpoint, it's not. If you believe that's conservative, you know communism is lefty. Okay, so let's both learn. I don't want to do fascism. Do you want to do communism? Because I would think you'd be with me if you hate fascism. We have to learn that this happens because man is man. And when power and money is at stake, people will do anything to their fellow human being. Tell you, this is coming in America. They're already talking about it. They're already talking about changing the Supreme Court. You're a banana republic the minute you do that. If they change the Supreme Court, that is the death knell for the republic. It's

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1: Chuck, Mike, and Tucker with you here the day after the Fed meeting where the Federal Reserve raised the federal funds rate by 0.25%. They made no other changes to the Fed balance sheet or any other programs. And generally, in my opinion, it was a much better performance from Kevin Warsh, who was much tighter in what he was saying, didn't editorialize too much, didn't go off script too much. And as a result, I think that you're seeing a better post-market reaction, specifically in bonds to a certain extent. The equity side is going to be what it is, but I think overall, a much improved performance from Warsh that was, again, tighter, shorter, more to the point, and didn't open himself up for the type of second-guessing that he did at the July meeting.
2: Yeah, there were three Fed events in my mind yesterday that mattered to investors. One was the press conference, as you mentioned, and I think he checked the box on it. He did not have bad answers to questions. There was really nothing to press him on. He avoided talking about issues that he shouldn't be talking about. Check the box there. The next was the SEP. You know, what was going to be released there? What can you glean from it? What you learned from it was that not only did members raise rates at this meeting, but they think that they might need to go higher next time. I know Warsh doesn't love that tool, so hence he doesn't submit anything to the SEP for the dot plot, but, you know, nonetheless, we have that. And then the third was just the decision itself, which was voted in unanimously. And so I think any of those lingering questions for the time being, at least, about whether or not the Fed is serious about inflation, actually going to follow through, to me, were put to bed yesterday.
1: So I think there are still some questions as to what we get from the Fed because of what the dot plot implies versus what the market's pricing in.
2: Mm-hmm.
1: And, you know, when we talk about that, what I mean there is if you look at what the dot plot priced in, and again, remember that the dot plot is basically it's all of the Fed members going out and saying, here's where we think inflation's going to be, growth, unemployment, and the Fed funds rate. So all those, the key things that really matter. And here's where we are right now, is that the Fed's median dot for the end of the year comes in at 4.1%. And so it's basically implying, okay, there's going to be one more rate hike before the end of the year. If you then take that and look at what it's saying for the end of 2027, so go out an additional year, what it is showing you is that the Fed is saying, okay, we think Fed funds is going to stay at 4.1% through 2027. Okay, got it. And then the longer run projection, or even if you just want to take a look at the 2028 projection in 2029, what you have is the 2028 one, Fed funds rate declines to 3.9%. So saying, hey, at some point in 2028, we're then going to be able to cut interest rates by 0.25%. So the Fed is saying, we're going to hike one more time, chill for a couple of years, and then we're going to basically be done. Got it. If you take a look at what the futures curve is showing, specifically the overnight bank lending rate, the SOFR rate, S-O-F-R, if you look at what that is showing for projections, it's showing two hikes by year end. It's showing a peak of 4.73% about a year from now. So it's saying, look, you're not going to get away with just two hikes. You're going to need probably two or three more after that. So it's pricing in like four or five hikes that need to happen. Mm. And then by the end of 28, maybe you can get that rate down to 4.6%. So maybe you take a quarter percent off the board in 28. So this is where I do think there's a discrepancy right now. And these can't both be right. Remember, interest rates can't be in two places at one time. They're just like people. Unless you have a twin, you know, you can't really do that game. So I think that the next question that is out there and what markets are going to pick up on is, okay, rates markets are pricing in another 3 to 4 hikes. The Fed's saying we're going to go one more and we think that's enough. Which one of those is going to be correct? I don't know the answer, by the way. Like I don't have a dog in the fight. I don't know which one's going to be right. And remember, rates markets, it's not like they know things that we don't. If you took a look at that same market back in April, which remember, April was what? We'd seen the Iran war going on for about 2 months now. It wasn't like in its first days or anything. And in April, it was pricing in basically half a percentage point in cuts by the end of 2027. Well, that's clearly not what's materialized since. So I'm not suggesting the Fed is wrong and the market's right, because in the spring, the bond market and the rates market was not pricing this in. But what I am saying is, hey, when these markets are telling you different things, the interesting question to think about is, okay, which way is this going to resolve? Is it going to resolve in the direction of what the Fed is telling us or the direction of what the market's telling us? And there isn't one that you can point to that's always right there.
2: Yeah, I guess, you know, I think that some degree of different opinions and volatility and rate projections makes sense given war, right? I mean, tell me where diesel prices are going to be 6 months from now, and I'll tell you where I think rates are going to need to be.
1: This is, it's
2: I know it's more than that. I know this is more than an oil price shock. Even if you took out the war in Iran, I think there would be a case for more rate hikes. I'm not sure there would be a case for a full percentage point of more rate hikes.
1: I don't know. I don't know. And it's an open question. And the reason that I say it's an open question, Mike, did you happen to catch what was going on with jobless claims this morning?
2: No.
1: I did. And here's where we are right now. Initial jobless claims, again, came in very, very muted. 196,000. First time back below 200,000 in a few months. But basically that's saying, hey, there is not much happening in the way of unemployment claims.
2: Right.
1: The bigger piece, in my opinion, continuing jobless claims dropped from 1.769 million to 1.73. That 1.73 is now a 10% year-over-year decline. These are the kinds of things that you start seeing when you expect the labor market to start perking up and hiring to start rising again.
2: Or at least wages to start going up.
1: Like something. It's like, yeah. Okay, like a 10% year-over-year decline in jobless claims is a big deal. And so if the labor market is, in fact, inflecting upward, I'm not saying that it definitively is because the data is very much, you know, not suggesting that broadly at this point. It's okay. Like, there's nothing going on for higher unemployment, but hiring hasn't really picked up meaningfully either. I know we had one good, you know, jobs report. If we get a couple more, then I can say, okay, like, it's coming through now. But if the labor market is, in fact, inflecting upward, then you've got a case where, okay, now that starts putting upward pressure on wages, and then the Fed does have to start moving beyond just one more hike.
2: Yep, absolutely. And like I said, I think there's a case for higher rates, even outside of energy shocks.
1: I do think
2: that is playing a role, because
1: sure,
2: where the energy shock is hurting the worst is not in the consumer's direct gasoline tank, right? Like that one hurts quite a bit, but that's not where the biggest shock is. The biggest shock is in the fact that all of the food that we consume, all of the stuff we buy at Walmart is all going to be higher because of diesel prices hitting records. Go ahead.
1: The counter to this is if you take a look at what's going on with housing starts, they've now declined the last 2 months from an annualized pace of about 1.45 million down to 1.275. So that's about, you know, call it a 10-12% decline in the pace of housing starts in the last couple months. This, while rates this month have continued to move up, probably making things more challenging for builders. Not probably, they're telling you in their earnings that it's becoming more challenging in the short term. And so you look at that and you say, okay, like, if housing does find, you know, some way that it takes another leg down, then there's your case for, okay, that maybe you don't need to see additional hikes. So I'm not, this is one of those times where I'll be 100% honest. I don't know exactly what the path looks like over the next 6 months. My gut tells me, based on what we're seeing and where the economic growth is coming from, it's not housing anyways right now. The economy's strong enough to withstand another 1% in hikes. I said this yesterday.
2: Yeah,
1: like,
2: I think so.
1: If I were Kevin Warsh yesterday, which, again, there's a reason that they don't put me running the Fed, and it's because it would be, it'd be bad. You'd be handing over control of monetary policy to, like, a admittedly, like, highly trained monkey, but still, like, not, you know, like... I shouldn't be running the Fed.
2: Highly trained monkey. I like that.
1: That's how I describe myself. Yeah. I'm a very highly trained monkey. So I think that when you look at what I would have done yesterday, I'd say, look, hike 1%. It's not going to break the economy, but it will show people that you're serious about, you know, the inflation picture. And ultimately, I think the economy is strong enough, even though it's not showing up in hiring, the places where the economic growth is happening, I think, are broad enough and not dependent enough on, you know, interest rates to matter there. It's this whole AI ecosystem that is flowing, and that is 5.5% or 6.5% for those companies to borrow.
2: Yesterday, I was doing an interview with Channel 5 WCVB here in Boston. Ben Sino asked me the question that we are seeing right now. Perversely, could the Fed hiking rates lead to lower mortgage rates? I want to talk about what this actually means for people. It was a great question that he asked yesterday. I want to dive in there. What does this rate hike actually practically mean for everybody listening right now? That's next on the Financial Exchange.
0: 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And let us know what you think about the stories we are covering. 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
3: Seeing some high volume out there on those roads today, folks. 93 northbound at exit.
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0: in the at the end of the last segment, was asked to you yesterday, hey, if the Fed is raising interest rates, is there a chance that that could mean that mortgage rates still come down? And to start on this, remember, when the Federal Reserve changes interest rates, the Fed does not tell you what your mortgage is going to be. The Federal Reserve directly controls short-term overnight lending rates that it sets. It does not set longer-term rates directly. In some instances, it has intervened in the bond market to buy longer-term bonds to try to make those rates lower. Quantitative easing in the 2010s is an example of this. But the Fed does not say, we are going to target 4.3% for the 10-year Treasury. That's not what they do.
1: Nope.
0: So, to start to answer this, we're going to look at the mirror situation that we saw in both 2024 and 2025. 2024, on September 12th, the effective Fed funds rate was 5.33%, and the mortgage rate, the average 30-year fixed-rate mortgage, was about 6.4%. The Fed embarked on a cutting cycle where they cut interest rates by 1% into the end of 2024. Mortgage rates actually rose, touching almost 7% by the start of January. Fed cutting, mortgage rates went up.
1: Mm-hmm.
0: Fast forward another year, 2025. September, mid-September, Fed funds raise at 4.33, 30-year fixed-rate mortgage 6.35. Fed cuts interest rates again, and mortgage rates basically don't move. They didn't go up in this case, but they basically stayed right in that 6.3, 6.2 range over the rest of the year, despite the Fed cutting short-term interest rates by 0.75%. So now, it's been one day. Again, like you can't read too much into this. One day means absolutely nothing. But, Mike, did the Fed cut or hike yesterday?
1: They hiked.
0: 10-year Treasury down 0.59, down 5.9 basis points to 4.947%. It's one day. I'm not saying that this is what we are going to see definitively, but we've seen the opposite happen where the Fed cuts rates and mortgage rates move up over the next 3 months. There is absolutely a world in which the Fed hikes and mortgage rates can come down over the next 3 months.
1: Yeah. Now, this is the opposite of what happened yesterday after the announcement, right?
0: Yes.
1: Rates were flat. We saw some of what we are seeing now after the announcement. Going to be willing to exert the painful conditions under which inflation would come down. Because that's what they have, right? They have this really nasty hammer that can crush the economy if they do as much, you know, if they're willing to do so, which does nothing to, you know, pump more oil out of the ground. It does nothing to refine diesel. It does nothing to produce more clothes that get onto the shelves and bring down costs there. They can't grow potatoes. They can make it more difficult for people to get wage gains. They can make it more difficult for companies to borrow, individuals to borrow money, and thereby hurt the demand side of the equation. And so that's how they may be capable of bringing down those longer term rates, is by convincing the investing public that, no, I don't need to demand higher on those long term bonds because inflation's not going to be as much of a problem as I thought it was yesterday.
0: Now, the counter to this is, if what they are doing is not enough to convince the public, then you could have a case where the Fed is hiking, but just not quickly enough, and so mortgage rates either stay the same or continue to rise as well.
1: Yeah, I was actually looking for that yesterday. We got a mini effect of that, because let's say we had seen, you know, the Fed hike rates yesterday, but Warsh hadn't given a very convincing press conference, or maybe it was a divided vote and you had three people, you know, voting for no rate hike. I think there would have been an argument there that, they don't seem terribly firm in their convictions here. Maybe they're not going to do enough, and rates, you know, possibly could have blown out to the upside. I was talking about that with Mark Vendetti on Tuesday of this week. Like, it would be pretty fascinating if we got a rate hike with yields up. I don't think we convincingly got that yesterday and today. And today we are seeing that longer-term bond come down a bit. I think for the reasons we talked about. The press conference was pretty good. It was a unanimous vote for a rate hike. They may not be forecasting as much of a hiking cycle as the markets are, but I think there's still a lot of time for that to be resolved.
0: Yeah, the biggest question to me over the remainder of the year, other than energy prices, which, look, I think the cake is mostly baked there, and that's, I don't know that there's too much room for them to come down until you get a conclusive resolution to what's going on in the Middle East. You may be seeing some signs of things that could at least cap prices and prevent them from moving too much higher, but we'll have to see how the next couple weeks go. So forget about energy prices. I'm really curious what's going on in the labor market right now. Because, once again, the last few weeks, starting to see some green shoots after a relatively quiet summer. You got continuing and initial claims falling again the last couple weeks. You've got the ADP weekly data that's showing a little bit of a pickup there. The JOLTS report may be showing, you know, some stability and starting to find a bottom as far as openings. And so maybe you get, as opposed to the last 3 years where the labor market weakened into year end, maybe you get a little bit of a boost to the labor market heading into year end. And that could be, you know, something that a lot of people didn't have on their bingo card. Quick break here. We got Wall Street Watch next.
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15: Equity markets are in rally mode one day after the Fed hiked interest rates for the first time in 3 years, as Kevin Warsh reiterated the central bank's mission to tame inflation. Right now, the Dow is up 0.5% or 264 points up. S&P 500 is rising 76 points or 1% higher. NASDAQ is up 1.6% or 432 points. Russell 2000 is up over 1%. 10-year Treasury yield retreating 5 basis points at 4.947%. Crude oil down 2%. Trading at $100 barrel, while Brent is down nearly 3% to trade at $102 a barrel. Generac shares are rallying 19% after the generator maker agreed to a deal with Amazon to supply backup power generators for its data centers. Generac also granted the e-commerce and tech giant the right to buy up to $340 million worth of its stock. Meanwhile, home builder Lennar posted third quarter earnings that disappointed and cut its full year home delivery target between 80 and 81,000 homes, citing interest rate pressure and worsening market conditions. Elsewhere, Fluence Energy sinking 17% after the battery storage maker cut its full year guidance. In overseas, Volvo announced it is making its largest ever product push, launching 13 new car models by the end of the decade in a turnaround effort. I'm Tucker Silva, and that is Wall Street Watch.
0: Mike, let's talk a little bit about what we're seeing on the energy side of things. Any last items to button up on the Fed and interest rates?
1: No, but it'll play in throughout the rest of the program. We're going to be talking about mortgages, homes, rent, everything. And, you know, honestly, the 10-year Treasury is arguably the single most important price in the world for pricing all sorts of other goods. And it's moving today in part maybe because of what the Fed did, and we'll be touching on it probably for the next few weeks.
0: Energy. Things not looking great there short term. AAA national average for gas prices up 7 cents overnight to $4.43 and change. Diesel up another 8 cents overnight to $6.39. And based on what we have in the pipeline as far as wholesale price increases, diesel's probably getting into that $6.45 to $6.55 range later today. Yes, I did say later today, so like when we do our show tomorrow, you'll probably hear it somewhere, you know, my guess in that 645, probably close to 645, 650. Gas has a little bit more room to run, maybe towards 450, but probably coming a little bit shy there. The good news today, diesel futures off about 19 cents. I can't find any direct proximate cause. The closest I can find, there's a bunch of rumors out there that China signed a bunch of tenders with Saudi Arabia for crude. Suspicion being that the Saudis have agreed on some kind of payment to the Iranians in order to get the ships through Hormuz cleanly, and then China will be able to, you know, take these cargoes and ramp up refinery throughput that could help with the production that is offline in refineries in the Middle East and Russia right now. So maybe that's what you're seeing here. This could just be like a one-day wiggle just because there's been so much short-term pressure on diesel prices. I mean, again, like you look at the last month, Mike, we've gone from $5.44 to $6.39 on diesel. It's almost a dollar in a month.
1: I mean, it went nine cents last night.
0: The United CEO was out today, and they asked him, like, hey, like, how are things going, was like the general question. And he was like, yeah, fuel moving higher by a dollar with the speed it's moved at is a big act, so I'll leave it at that. The specific question that the analyst asked, this was actually pretty informative in my opinion. You guys are famous for always including one, if not two, acts of God in your guide for earnings. Is what you're seeing in fuel an act of God? And the CFO said, fuel moving higher by a dollar with the speed that it's moved at is a big act. I'll leave it at that. They didn't have this on their bingo card.
1: No.
0: And so I think that, look, where we stand right now is if China starts to operate at a higher level in terms of their refinery capacity, it probably takes some of those apocalyptic scenarios off the table for where diesel goes, in that, yeah, you're probably not getting like $8 to $10 diesel. It very much does not bring diesel back down to four and change.
1: Right.
0: You know, at least not this fall, because remember, the ships that are leaving Hormuz today, which these Saudi ships have not, they're still filling on the east coast of Saudi Arabia. They leave today. It's a 25-30-day journey over to China. Then China's got to get the crude to the refineries, if I'm being 100% honest. I have no idea where the refineries are in China. I have no clue. So, like, maybe it takes a day, maybe it takes a few.
1: It's in the teapot region.
0: I've not been there myself, so I again don't know anything about how long it takes there. But then, even if you want this to get out to global markets, it still is, depending on where you're shipping it. If it's within Asia, it still is like 5 to 7 days of shipping. If it's Europe, you know, you're talking, you know, almost a couple months to get it to Europe. And if it's to the west coast of the U.S., you're talking, you know, 20-30 days. So what is happening now is not going to be able to move things enough to really loosen the diesel market for the fall diesel season here.
1: And in the meantime, Chuck, those same companies that back in June were kind of crossing their fingers and telling the public, we really hope we don't need to raise prices, are now acknowledging they need to raise prices. You know, Campbell's did it, Clorox did it. A number of smaller companies have now acknowledged, like, yeah, we don't really have a choice here. And I think more and more are going to have no choice but to follow suit here, because while there were some, you know, threads of hope back in June, that's all but disappeared at this point. And the idea of getting significantly cheaper transport costs is kind of out the window.
0: Yeah, it's something where we're going to have to see how this is navigated in the short term, because if China's not spooling up those refineries, then there is still the case where, look, at the end of the month, we're talking $7 diesel and $8, $9, $10 is not off the table as we head through the rest of the fall. If they are spooled up, you could see a world in which diesel maybe settles somewhere in the range of, you know, but between $5.50 and $6.75 is the closest that I can get on that. Let's take a quick break. When we come back, I do want to talk about what's going on in housing. A lot to cover there. We'll discuss next.
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11: Get ready to not have a lot of buyers are basically the rules. It's gone now.
10: It depends on where you are.
11: Of course it does. But, the article talks about a few realtors who are saying you've got to be very careful not to overprice your home. You might want to do those repairs that you wouldn't have considered doing a few years ago. I'm with you, Chuck. It is all about where you are. If you're in the Midwest, if you are in New England, this probably isn't much of a concern because there is way more demand for housing than there is supply. If you're in the South, if you're in the West, it's a pretty different story right now.
10: Yeah, I saw yesterday Mike Simonson, who we have on the show occasionally, he posted an updated inventory change from 2019 to 2026. So basically, pre-pandemic to right now. In the Northeast and Midwest, as you mentioned, Massachusetts is an example. Still has 38% fewer homes than it did at this time in 2019. New York still has 48% fewer homes. Vermont still has 29%. For some reason, the numbers on Connecticut, New Hampshire are not showing up. The only state in New England that has more homes for sale now than it did in 2019 is Maine. So that's the only one.
11: That's interesting.
10: And look, you could probably make it a case that that's like a demographic thing more than anything else. You know, like, but again, I'm
11: being the oldest country in the nation on average. Yeah.
10: Oldest state. Yes.
11: Yeah. Oldest state in the nation.
10: Yes.
11: Oldest country in the nation doesn't make a lot of sense.
10: Sometimes, you know, it does. Depends on the country, you know, right? So New England, still very tight for inventory. Most of the Midwest in the same boat. Michigan, still 30% below. Wisconsin, 41% below 2019 levels. Illinois, I don't know what's going on in Illinois. But inventory levels are 69% below where they were in 2019.
11: Really?
10: It just has not moved at all. There's
11: everyone
10: no
11: that I know
10: there
11: in Illinois wants to get out of Illinois.
10: So which is why I can't make heads or tails of this. Like it's
11: only
10: just,
11: like two people, so maybe I have a biased sample size.
10: And it's just Illinois. Like it's surrounded by other states that, you know, again, Wisconsin has low inventory, but Minnesota's flat. Iowa's up 15%. Missouri's down 13%. Indiana's up 1%. Kentucky's down 10%. So, like, nothing else is, like, screaming, hey, there's an inventory problem there. So I don't know what's happening. The Southeast is where inventories have not just rebounded, but in a lot of cases, jumped. Florida now is 12.8% above 2019 levels. And that's the closest you're going to get in the South. The Carolinas, 29.7% and 18.8% above 2019 levels. Georgia, 23.7% above. Tennessee, 40.8% above. Arkansas, 52.5% above. Texas, 43.1%.

0: percent above. Again, you've got robust inventory there. So, yes, if you're in these states where inventories are now higher than 2019, you've got some work to do. If you are in, you know, particularly states with low inventory and in the historically desirable parts of those states, like there's, let's acknowledge, there's a difference between trying to sell a home in New York City and Albany.
1: Mm-hmm.
0: There's a difference in trying to sell a home in Chicago and, I don't know, what's like a really remote part of Illinois?
1: Peoria?
0: Don't even know if that's remote, but maybe.
1: Probably not.
0: You know, like it's...
1: If I knew the name of it, it's probably not remote.
0: Right. If you're trying to sell a home anywhere in North Dakota, it's still probably going to have its own challenges because there's only so many people who want to move to North Dakota in any given year. We know this because the population has remained low.
1: Plain and simple, all else equal, rates at 7.25%, which is where we, where we were yesterday.
0: Yeah.
1: It's going to make selling your home more challenging than it was 6 months ago.
0: The other thing that I think is worth watching, and here's the one thing to be careful of on this. There are, it's not a ton, but there are people who locked in 5 and 7 year adjustables back in 2020 through 2022, and those adjustments are coming up starting in 2027. There could be some more inventory coming to market from those people who say, look, my mortgage, my principal and interest was $1,400, but now my adjustment is kicking that up to $2,300, and I can't make that payment, so I'm going to sell. And I've seen this anecdotally. You know what's really interesting? You know the population that I found anecdotally to use adjustable rate mortgages the most?
1: No.
0: Realtors.
1: Hmm.
0: Especially the ones that have been in the game for like 30, 40 years.
1: Yeah.
0: They would always take out adjustables in the 90s and 2000s because it was, hey, I can refi out before the adjustment period's up and mortgage rates will be lower then. And that was what they did. I think a few of them might have gotten caught by this cycle here.
1: Yeah. Well, we were in a, 40-year downward cycle on rates. And we no longer seem to be.
0: I think a few of them might have gotten caught there.
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0: More housing news. We've got Lennar, the home builder, giving some rather downbeat guidance on what they are expecting for the full year. And just like some comments from the CEO that are just like, hey, this is, you know, not great. Quote, consumer confidence has declined as rates and affordability have driven more consumers to slow their purchase decision. Nevertheless, even while market conditions have weakened, the overall housing environment remains constructive as housing shortages continue to drive demand from both primary buyers as well as single-family for rent and build-to-rent buyers. So the company pretty much saying, look, it's pretty hard out there right now. They're relying on some pretty big discounts to be able to sell properties at the moment. And their average pricing is down about 3% from a year ago in terms of what they're able to realize on home sales.
1: I this isn't mentioned in this piece, but I have to imagine, as we were talking about, you know, earlier this year, that the labor market cannot be a good situation for these groups. Do you remember the statistics that we had brought up that were estimated for what portion of the home construction trade was done by, you know, foreign-born labor?
0: It depends on, like, the specific, you know, area, but I think it varied from, like, 15% up to, like, 50-plus percent.
1: Yeah.
0: I think it was like it averaged like a third, like 30% or so.
1: Yeah, I've seen estimates that the industry is short as many as 250,000 construction workers right now, and yeah, it's cannot be an easy set of circumstances to be a home builder right now. You saw a quick rise in rates, your labor situation's deteriorated, and the cost of all of the supplies that go into not only building the home but getting the things to the site is now more expensive.
0: Right, I mean, like, you go through and you look at it, and you're like, okay, like, diesel's up, so that's the transportation cost is up. Not something we ever really talk about much on the show, but, Mike, have you paid attention to the price of copper over the last year?
1: No.
0: It's up about 40%.
1: Okay.
0: So, does any copper go into homes?
1: Yeah, quite a bit.
0: Yeah, little bit goes in there, so... Again, you've got a lot of big input costs that are up. Labor cost is up. Labor availability is down. And so it very much is, I'm not going to say the most challenging home building experience of my life, because no, that's obviously like the first half of the 2010s.
1: Yeah.
0: But, and like last half of the 2000s. But outside of that, it's hard to find a more challenging environment for home builders to operate in now in the last 30 years.
1: Yeah, in the last 30. I gotta imagine the 70s was a tremendously challenging period of time.
0: Yeah, but I wasn't alive then.
1: You look at right now, and you're right. Other than, which was a completely different set of circumstances, but the 08 cycle where you bought land to build, and then suddenly that land was worth half of what it was a year prior, that was the most challenging. But this is a fairly distant second.
0: Yeah,
1: that's where I'll put it.
0: Yeah, it's not easy out there is what I hear from people all throughout that home building ecosystem. Let's take a quick break, but we still got a whole nother hour. We got lots of stuff to chat about. We're not done, and so make sure you stick around for hour two. We might even mix in a little artificial intelligence if that happens to be your thing.

0: Closing up shop today on Clay and Buck. A great time to tell you to make sure you subscribe to the Clay and Buck Podcast Network, which I hope you will all do. We've got fantastic shows there. Nation States with Yates. We've got Dave Rutherford Show, Ryan Gerdusky, Carol Markowitz. We'll have Carol on tomorrow, by the way. Great piece about the Macklemore controversy in the Wall Street Journal. I mean, all of our podcasters, we just have the best people. I mean, two of them have gone on to senior administration roles. We've only launched a podcast network in the last 2 years. I mean, we picked the best. The first person I told you this, the first person we tried to hire for the podcast network was Caroline Leavitt, before she was Caroline Leavitt, if you will, before anyone knew. After she lost her congressional race, we're like, she's going places. We were right, but she had a pretty big pathway ahead of her with the White House press secretary role and on all that. So let's take some calls here. Jericho in San Diego. This is E on the talkbacks. Hit it.
1: Buck, what kind of games do you play, man? You gotta know.
0: You know, it's interesting. That's a fair point. I played video games growing up and I really liked them. I also read a lot of books. These things are not, people say, oh, they're not mutually exclusive at all. I would argue the people that I know that play a lot of video games also tend to be readers, at least when I was growing up. But I would say all time, I mean, the games that really changed my thinking about games would have been the original Sid Meier's Civilization on old school computer back in like the 80s. And then James Bond GoldenEye on Nintendo 64. But if you're asking right now what I play, I'm playing a game called Neo 3 on PS5, which I really enjoy. I'm soon to start, I think, Red Dead Redemption 2, which our guest Brittany mentioned. The video game market is billions of dollars, bigger than the movie market now. And honestly, it just turns out a much higher quality product. So I just, during COVID, I realized I'd rather just zone out for, you know, 45 minutes to an hour to a video game than just watch some crap woke movie. So that was really the calculation. But I love Ghost of Tsushima, Neo 3, obviously Call of Duty, the soccer game FC 26, whatever it is, coming out 27 now. I'm also really good at that one. So yeah, Buck likes video games. So does Elon.
2: Speaking truth and having fun. Clay Travis and Buck Sexton.
0: Three years ago, terrorists murdered more than 1,200 innocent Israelis and took 250 hostages. Today, as we remember the souls lost on October 7th, Israel is still under threat from terrorists sworn to her destruction, and anti-Semitic hatred and violence continues to rise.
3: While these atrocities received your attention when they occurred and afterwards, there's an ongoing effort to support the vulnerable Jewish population in Israel.
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9: A diplomatic green light. Lisa Brady, Fox News. The U.S. State Department just announcing visas are approved for top Iranian officials, including Iran's president, to attend a high-level U.N. General Assembly meeting next week in New York, even as the conflict with Iran continues. House Minority Leader Hakeem Jeffries.
10: The path out of this was already shown to us by President Obama. It's aggressive diplomacy that brings the world together to contain Iran.
9: President Trump has argued Iran was violating the previous nuclear deal and that he's not sure he can trust them to make a new one. Also next week, China's president visits the White House, where several tech titans are expected to join a state dinner as an AI debate escalates.
11: According to reports, they include OpenAI chief executive Sam Altman, Apple executive chairman Tim Cook, and Jensen Huang, CEO of chip giant NVIDIA. Huang and Cook were also part of the entourage of executives who accompanied the president to China back in May.
9: Fox's Lillian Wu. A federal judge just ordering the Kennedy Center to give 30 days notice before making any physical changes to the building, including demolition. This after a vote this week to shut down for repairs and a message about safety risks today from a top official. Fox's Jessica Rosenthal.
12: Kennedy Center director and COO Matt Floca said the center has to close for at least 7 days due to acute risks to public safety resulting from continued structural deterioration. Aside from broad structural issues, a 5-foot piece of plaster fell from the ceiling earlier this month during a storm. This temporary closure is separate from an earlier Kennedy Center board vote to close the center for 2 years of repairs. A D.C. federal judge ruled that attempt was ill-informed and seemingly preordained.
9: This week's new vote to close followed a judge's ruling that congressional approval would be needed to add the president's name to the building. 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
9: An execution that was previously halted in Alabama is scheduled to happen later today.
15: 49-year-old Alabama death row inmate Jeffrey Lee is due to be executed tonight. He was convicted for murdering two people during a pawn shop robbery in 1998. Lee was due to have his sentence carried out 3 months ago, but a judge put it on hold after the state's method of hypoxia using nitrogen gas was ruled unconstitutional. Lee will be put to death tonight using lethal injection. injections instead, though his lawyers say a previous agreement not to use the lethal injection should still be honored. Eben Brown, Fox News.
9: Human remains found in the Grand Canyon this week, now identified as Timothy Allen Smith, the last person missing after deadly flash flooding last month, killing three in all. There's a bipartisan push for the Federal Trade Commission to probe Amazon and Walmart's AI shopping bots over Made in USA data.
12: GOP Senator Rick Scott and Democratic Senator Tammy Baldwin say Amazon and Walmart's artificial intelligence-powered shopping chat bots may obscure and suppress information about which products are genuinely made in the U.S. and which falsely claim to be. The lawmakers citing findings from a think tank study led by former FTC Chair Lina Khan, showing the AI can detect when Made in USA product labels are phony, but the retailers are not using the technology to crack down on the listings. The senators are asking the Federal Trade Commission to investigate. Baldwin saying in a statement, if Americans want to buy products made in America, Amazon and Walmart should be helping them, not giving away their business to foreign knockoffs.
9: Fox's Christian Goodwin. Amazon telling Reuters it's fundamentally wrong to suggest the company intentionally withholds country of origin information from customers. An hour to the close on Wall Street, a rebound continues. Right now, the Dow's up 378 points, the NASDAQ up more than 400. I'm Lisa Brady, Fox News.
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24: 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You don't stop and look around once in a while, you could miss it.
25: Good afternoon, Central Massachusetts. Jim Polito in for the hardest working man in audio. God, I look up at the TV and I see Elizabeth Warren. Oh, God help us all. Does she have any other blazer other than blue? I mean, look, I know I wear, I mean, if you look at my wardrobe, there's nothing really crazy in it. You know what I mean? But she wears basically the same thing all the time. I'm sure it's clean. I'm sure she has more than one. But it's like, what is going on? 508-755-0058. We've got a lot to talk about today. And yes, one more day. Danny is back tomorrow. Danny is back tomorrow. And I hope he made the best of his time. We tried to not bother him at all. I don't think that we did. Unless one of the engineers called him. I don't know. We tried not to bother him at all. Anyway, 508-755-0058. Okay, let's go back to the Kay Toomey saga. We have to. It's funny, I was talking with somebody, and they said, wow, you're really taking it to Kay Toomey. And I said, well, wait a minute, hold on a second. Hold on. Am I really? And I said, let's talk about this. I'm simply asking for answers. I really am not. I'm not giving her the Tim Murray treatment. You know, I'm not. I'm giving her basically the, come on, we're all adults here. And it is still a, it's still a big story. You know, I mean, it is. So, hit that by mistake.
26: You could learn a lot from a dummy.
27: Hi, I'm Lieutenant Governor Tim Murray.
26: Buckle your safety belt.
25: No, I mean, obviously. But Kay Toomey, until we find out, like, I like that she's saying I wasn't impaired. Okay. But anybody else, if what we know about the way she was treated, anybody else would be treated differently. And I just want people to, understand, okay, do we want that? I mean, hey, listen, everybody loves that as long as it's you who can do the don't you know who I am. You know? I mean, people don't have any problem with it if it's them and going in and saying, don't you know who I am? No, I have never. And that really, in my position, well, I mean, I think most police like me because they know that I have their back, but I, you know, there's other people who would, you know, just because they're a cop doesn't mean they like me. They may not like my politics. So, anyway, Kate asking for the chief. Could somebody call the chief? Why? What's that going to do? 12:05, a Wednesday morning, September 2nd, I was at a restaurant, hit a parked car, and yeah, we still don't have it straight. Like, was the car actually on the sidewalk? Then what were you doing on the sidewalk? I don't know. That's confusing. We need more of the facts. But again, my bottom line is, folks, this needs to be investigated outside of Worcester, not with the Worcester Police Department. And I've got nothing against them. You don't want there to be even a sniff of favoritism So let the state police investigate it. Here's an interesting tidbit. As we approach the midterms, and Dr. Tim, who's a great guy, Dr. Tim told me, you know, Jim, that the price of gas is less expensive in red states than it is in blue. Now, I knew anecdotally, just in some places where you have a red state, it is less expensive. Let me give you an example. There are red states near refineries. Okay, like Louisiana, right? There are red states there. Gas doesn't have that far to go once it leaves the refinery. Okay, but the real reason is taxes. Blue states put a lot more taxes on gasoline than reds do. And one other thing. Blue states tend to have more regulations. Not only about, well, what can the blend be like? You know, California wants this specific blend. No, not just California, but they have regulations around the gas stations about how the gas can be stored, how it can be delivered, everything else. So keep that in mind. In a red state, you have red state, you have lower gas prices. Now, is that good or bad? Hopefully, the independents in that red state will come out and vote, and vote Trump, and vote Republican. Why? Well, they're not feeling what the blue states are feeling. And unfortunately, that higher gas, they're going to blame it on Trump, when in fact, you should really be blaming it on your own state, because proportionally, your gas went up more. And yeah, when it comes back down, it's still going to be more than in a red state. When are we going to get that? When are we going to get that? People just don't get it. Speaking of things people don't get, I didn't mention this morning. Do you know Trump's chief of staff? This is what I love when people call Trump misogynistic. How many women are there working for him? And look at his chief of staff, Susie Wiles. By the way, she's declaring that she's cancer-free 6 months now. She went on X late yesterday, and she wrote, "Thank you to my family, friends, doctors, and everyone who prayed for me, checked in, and supported me along the way. A special thank you to President Trump for his unwavering support." Now, this follows months of private treatment. She confirmed that she came back from her recent visit cancer-free. She was diagnosed with early-stage breast cancer 6 months ago. She's 68 years old. Sources familiar with the matter revealed to CBS News that Wiles traveled to the Mayo Clinic earlier this week for a planned procedure linked to her ongoing cancer care. Now, good for her. Happy to hear that. Happy to hear that with anybody. I don't care if they're Trump's chief of staff or if they're, Chuck Schumer's chief of staff. I don't care. That's all. We're not like the people on the left who, you know, get excited when somebody else is sick or having hardship. Good for her. I am glad to hear that she is better. But going back to the whole thing about Trump. So think about it. I mean, how can he be misogynist? This is the most important person in his administration. The most important person in his administration. It's a woman. Speaking of his administration, so he didn't trash Kevin Warsh, the chair of the Fed he handpicked. He didn't trash him when he raised the interest rates, the Fed board. And the Fed board voted unanimously. They raised it by a quarter point from 3.75 to 4. Now, Trump wants a 1% rate out of the Fed. And that's not a surprise to me at all, given what he has done all of his life. He thinks a 1% would be the best thing for the economy and for everyone else. By the way, a lot of the economic indicators, except for fuel, and by the way, yes, we know fuel drives everything else. All of the other indicators are that everything is humming along. The question is, who's going to turn out in the midterms? And how much will the craziness of the left impact the midterms? There, it's almost as if they're doing everything to not get elected and not be victorious in a time when they have a head start, when they have an advantage. It's almost like they're trying not to do it. That's why I still feel the Senate is very solid. I'm mostly confident about the Senate remaining in Republican control. The House, no, it's kind of a mess. Yeah, it really is. It's kind of a mess. And it's going to be hard to nail that one down. I am optimistic, but it's going to be hard to nail that one down. All right, we've got more to talk about. We've got to get to Lindsey Clancy, everything else. So don't go anywhere. 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

0: Welcome back. Lindsay Clancy's ex-husband, Patrick, he taped a 60 Minutes interview. And of course, you know, to milk as much as they can out of it, they're, you know, leaving little drips and drops of it out, and then it will air Sunday night. So I will either watch 60 Minutes Sunday night or, you know, after it or first thing Monday morning before I go back to work at watch it. Yeah. This guy, I feel so much for this guy. He has been so vilified. So vilified. I mean, really, come on. The guy did it, really? Have you heard the 911 call? I actually recommend to people, and again, I don't jump into these trials of the century very much. But this one, it's just because there's so much more than just the trial here. But you hear that 911 call. So he came home, found blood in the house, found his wife out in the backyard, paralyzed. She had jumped and tried to kill herself. But not just that. Then he finds the kids. Do you know that the youngest, the eight-month-old, lived for a few days? Apparently wasn't. Mom didn't do such a great job with the exercise bands, you know? But imagine that. So you've got to hear this guy calling 911. It's awful. It's awful. And I've sat through some pretty awful things as a crime reporter, but it is awful. Anyway, so they're doing that. And that proceeds. Now, meanwhile, we don't know if the case is going to be tried again. We don't know. And apparently the holdout juror has made some statements or appeared on YouTube. It doesn't matter. I mean, do we really want to keep going with this? I mean, it is what it is. It's not going to change it. Well, first of all, the kids aren't coming back. And I really appreciate how Trump said that. Like, first thing he said was, it's a state matter. I can't do anything. And he said, it's just, there's no winners in this. It's terrible. The kids, Trump said, you know, you basically three kids are still dead. Terrible. So we'll see if the Plymouth County DA says, okay, we're going to try it again. Meanwhile, we find out about our good friend Kevin Reddington that, he owes some money to the IRS. Whew. A lot of money. Was it 2.3 or 2.4 million? How would you like to try to go to bed every night thinking about that nut you have to deal with? Whew. So anyway, we'll find out. I don't think anybody has. Every guess is as worthy as the next. Nobody really knows what's going to happen. Let's go to the parents, the Kutzkos, Joseph and Arlene, whose daughter is in DCF custody now. Do I have anything new to add to this? Absolutely not. Nothing. Just to reiterate that we're living in a dystopian state where the state can take your child over the way you're raising them. And I'm certainly not saying that a child shouldn't be taken from a family if that child's in danger. This child was not in danger at all. It's just that the parents didn't want their daughter to take hormones and to transition. And you know what? It's their right. Even though Governor Maura Healey, even though Governor Maura Healey, when asked about it, said, no, I think the way DCF is handling this is perfect. It's good. Really? Well, you can see, I mean, speaking as someone who has stepsons, not biological sons, but I love them like they're my biological sons, and I've been with them for a very long time. You can tell she doesn't have any kids. Seriously. You can tell she doesn't have any kids. Because at the very least, you should have empathy for the parents. But see, the parents here are the villain. Because they won't allow the daughter to transition. The parents are the villains. So she doesn't care about them. She doesn't think about their feelings. You know, this whole trans thing is all about, you know, their feelings. What about our feelings? I was talking with someone recently about how their 16-year-old nurse, a niece, excuse me, stood up to her school district. You know what? I'll tell you the story, and to maintain anonymity, I won't tell you which school district it is, but I'll tell you the story about it, and you'll find it very, very interesting. Don't go anywhere. Jim Polito in for Danny Ferentino.
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Welcome back, Jim Polito in for Danny Ferentino. Okay, I'm going to call an audible. I'm going to change a little bit of the direction we were going to go in right now, only because there's other stuff happening right now. But I do want to go to Canada briefly, and then I'll get back to the other stuff that I promised to talk about. And we'll get to Canada. We've got to talk about, oh my God, is it pathetic? We've got to talk about the turtle. Come on, you know who the turtle is. Mitch McConnell. What is he now? Mitch McConnell is 84. Okay? Right. Mick Jagger is 82 now, I think. Is he 82 or 81? Yeah, you can be that age and you can be incredible, but then you can be that age and just be a mess. I mean, Mitch is a mess. It's pathetic. All right, let's talk Canada. And this was a discussion we had on my show this morning, but you need to hear the repeat of it, and then I will get to all this other stuff that I promised. Trump says the Iran war is almost finished. Now, I have read analysis that says it really is, and the Iran war was really about two things: Iran, nuclear weapon, and China. China has invested so much in Iran since around 2005, probably, yeah, about there. Past 21 years, they have invested billions, hundreds of billions, the estimates say. Why? They need a place with cheap, reliable oil for them. And to get around all the sanctions, they set up this little thing with Iran. And Iran has been selling them oil at a discount price. There's a problem for China right now because they're not getting oil out of Iran. Now, Trump can say, hey, it's not my fault. It is convenient. If you look at a lot of the things that have happened during the Trump administration, this one, the second one, it's all about China. Remember the first few weeks, the Panama Canal, we're going to take it back. And everybody clutched their pearls. How could he say that? Well, because China was basically in the driver's seat as it pertains to a lot of the coal, the trade and the control of that waterway. After we built it, and then Jimmy Carter gave it to Panama, and Trump was saying, we'll take it back. And, of course, the pearl clutching, how can he say that? He's a despot. Well, do you want China to control? I mean, really, we need the adults in the room right now. This is the part we have to say, you know, when I want to say to people like John Kerry, you know what? Sit down. Adults are talking here. Elizabeth Warren, too. You want to say that to her, like, adults are talking here. China is the threat. China wants to be the big dog. Do we really want China to be the big dog? Or do we want to stay the big dog? See, because if we stay the big dog, everybody is better off. Exactly. Who has been the most benevolent when it comes to being a superpower? Oh, but Jim, what about when we did this here, we did that? I mean, come on. Again, let's go back to, let's put it all on a scale. It's been us. So do you want China to control the Panama Canal? Absolutely not. We made sure that wasn't going to happen. Cuba? Venezuela? Venezuela, really. But Cuba? Yeah. Who does that hurt? China. Now, the Strait of Hormuz. China's not getting their tankers in and out. They don't have a lot of oil, nor do they have a lot of deals to buy oil. They were getting it from Venezuela. Cuba was getting their oil from Venezuela. Now, finally, you get to
Iran, the Strait of Hormuz, China was getting it there. China can produce all the electricity they want because they have plenty of coal. They will keep digging for coal, and they will keep producing coal-fired electrical plants. They will. And they have. They've proven it to us. But they still need oil. And now, two of the countries who are helping them out can't really help them out. I mean, I imagine Venezuela is still selling oil to China, but China's not over there. China's not in Venezuela. They're not. All of these things were really about China, and they're all a very long game. I think one of the criticisms of Trump is that he can't see the long game. Oh, no, he does. China is the long game. The problem with Democrats is they've lost the ability to do that. I mean, Kennedy was probably the last Democrat with the ability to understand the long game. Clinton, maybe a little bit. Trump's playing the long game. We can't have the way for our economy to be even bigger and better is for China to be knocked out of the picture. That's it. And China is really, I don't know if you've been reading this, the demographics of China, because they did so many years of low birth, because remember the control, one child per family because of their large population, that is coming back to haunt them now. The same way that it, in some ways, is haunting Japan. Remember, everyone thought by now Japan would be the biggest economic power in the world. Well, their people stopped having babies. They don't allow any immigration, by the way. Something for you to keep in mind. No, they don't. So if they don't allow immigration and their birth rate plummeted, yeah. You know the old expression, necessity is the mother of invention? A lot of automation has come from China. A lot of the technology for it, because they've needed it. Automation. So now let's go back to Canada. Trump has been duking it out with Canada. Why? Same reason he has duked it out with NATO. And the reason he's duked it out with NATO is that NATO's not paying their fair share. We have trade deficits with those nations. So he looked at Canada and said, what's going on here? We have a massive trade deficit with them, and they won't allow us to sell many of our products in their country. For example, when was the last time you went to the TD Bank Garden? No, Canada doesn't own it, but they have the naming rights. TD Bank, Toronto Dominion. That's TD Bank. It's a Canadian bank doing business here in the United States. Do you know how many American banks are doing business in Canada? Zero. Yes, because Canada doesn't allow our banks to do business up there. How about our dairy? Nope. You know the Canadians drink their milk out of a silly, like, bag? Yeah, it's like a plastic bag. And you cut off a little corner, and then you drop it in a pitcher with the corner into where the spout is on the pitcher, and that's how you pour your milk. They don't get it in cartons. No. It's weird. It's very, very weird. But anyway, that's how they do it. They won't allow our dairy up there. They don't want to hurt their dairy industry. They don't want a lot of things to come into Canada because it would hurt their economy. And hey, that's their right. But it's also our right to say, all right, if you're not going to allow that, guess what? Tariffs on your products coming into the United States. I doubt very much that Trump wants some kind of a deal, a trade deal with Canada that would destroy Canada. Why would we want to do that? We want to be able to trade with them. He doesn't want to do that. He wants a more fair deal for us. And for too long, America has taken a back seat.
We've been the sucker. In NATO, we paid all the bills. Yeah, they didn't. And then the money they weren't spending, they took and they spent on their social welfare programs. So Canada is now, to bring this full circle, having conversations, more conversations with China. Can you imagine that? Conversations with China about more trade. Now, Canada relies on us for their defense. They need us to keep the oceans of the world open for trade.

Welcome back. Jim Pulido, in for Danny Ferentino, 508-755-0058. Still waiting for Kate Toomey to call. No call yet. It would help, Kate. I'm telling you it would help. I know your lawyers are telling you that it wouldn't help, but it would help. Okay, you know who really needs help? Mitch McConnell, 84 years old. He was visibly struggling to speak during a Wednesday meeting on Capitol Hill.

0: Returned to Capitol Hill on Monday, and we all saw the video. He's in the wheelchair. He's been absent for more than 90 days. It was, wasn't it early June when he fell? So they an agriculture bill came up, and he was sitting at a table with two colleagues. He had to be assisted, and they had to explain to him that he's got to vote aye on the legislation. Do you remember Dianne Feinstein? Now, Dianne, God rest her soul, she's gone now, but she really got dementia, Alzheimer's. There were many examples of her not knowing what was going on at all. Not knowing what was going on at all. And having aides telling her how to vote. Now, folks, you don't do that. Well, what I mean by this is, you know, you don't have somebody telling you how to vote. You know, during COVID, they did the old, okay, you can be remote and vote and all of that. But the whole idea is you're there. It's your vote. It's very, very important. So Mitch McConnell, I mean, I imagine, I'm hoping he knows what's going on. But, you know, when you have, so he fell back in June. That was what started it. Then he got pneumonia. And, you know, he had been having those issues where he would just kind of zone out for a little bit. So when you're that age and you go down for a little while, meaning like you're in the hospital, you have an injury, it contributes, it can impact your cognitive ability. Trust me, I took, you know, care of my parents along with the rest of my family. We took care of them, and we just knew, okay, you know, somebody had a fall or somebody got this and had to go into the hospital for a little bit. It's going to set them back to get them back on their feet again. My parents were 91 and 96 when they passed away. So, yeah, it's going to take some time. Same thing with him. But should he have come back? Should he be back there? I don't know what it is. Is it pride or something? Let me just tell you. I've had the discussion with Kathy. And I've said, hon, you know, you're my most trusted confidant. When you hear me on the air and you hear something isn't 100%, you know, you're the one I'm going to trust and say, okay, if you hear the fastball is gone, you hear that stuff, I'm sure she would know anyway at home, but it's got to go. And I think I really think it's embarrassing. You know, Nancy Reagan, and it was embarrassing with Biden, too. You got to give Nancy Reagan credit. As soon as Ronnie started having problems, man, she isolated him from the public. I mean, that's what the old female movie stars used to do in the old days. You know, they wanted to be remembered at their prime, and a lot of them would just, you know, go away. Didn't want their picture taken. Wanted people to remember them the way that they were, you know, even though they were still living, but didn't want to be seen like that. Nancy Reagan did that with Ron Reagan. You never really saw him in an embarrassing situation like we did and will continue to do with Biden. Which leads me to the next thing. Isn't his book coming out soon? Or have they told him, hey, look, man, put it off until after the midterms. We can't have you going around trying to sell your book. My understanding was that I think early October, he was supposed to be going out with that book. What kind of timing is that? That's another thing that can only help Republicans in the midterms. Remind everybody about how the Democrats said there's nothing wrong with him, that he's okay. Remind everybody about what it was like under Joe Biden. But of course, you know, voters have... The average person has a short memory. The average person has a very short memory. And I'm talking about the person who doesn't, who isn't engaged. Remember, you're listening to this show. You are leaps and bounds ahead of the average person. You are. Because of the amount of information you are seeking. And you are. And it might surprise you to get out there and meet other people who aren't engaged at all politically. And yeah, I vote in the presidential election. That's about it. You'd be amazed. Because they're not paying attention. Not paying attention at all. All right. First hour in the can. Jim Polito in for Danny Ferentino. Still waiting on that call from Counselor Toomey, 508-755-0058. It'll just be the two of us, Counselor. You can tell me what was going on that night. Yeah. Jim Polito in for Danny Ferentino.
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7: An expanding front in the Middle East. Only Sabrady, Fox News, as Iran tries to keep pressure on energy markets.
8: The country's proxy forces in Yemen, the Houthis, are continuing to ramp up the conflict against government forces and Saudi Arabia. A key Red Sea port came under missile and drone attack on Wednesday, with the holy city of Mecca also dealing with an incoming drone event as well this week.
7: Fox's Trey Yingst in Tel Aviv. President Trump plans to meet with Gulf allies on the sidelines of the UN General Assembly in New York next week, also telling Axios he has a big decision coming up on Iran on whether to annihilate the regime. An ICE officer charged with shooting and wounding a Venezuelan man in Minnesota and lying about the circumstances, just making a brief court appearance on state charges ahead of a separate hearing in federal court. This after an extradition fight with his home state, Texas. Earlier, the White House notifying the Senate the nomination of a former Oklahoma state trooper to be the ICE director was being withdrawn. No word yet on a new nominee. A man who attacked Democratic Congresswoman Ilhan Omar during a town hall event in Minnesota gets more than a year in prison.
9: Anthony Kazmierczak sentenced to 14 months in federal prison after pleading guilty to assaulting a U.S. officer when he approached Rep. Ilhan Omar during a speaking event in January and sprayed her with vinegar water as he said that Omar was splitting Minnesota apart. Omar was not injured and continued the town hall after security officers tackled Kazmierczak. He told the court that he was fuzzy about why he did it. Records show he has a history of mental illness. He later wrote the congresswoman a letter of apology.
7: Fox's Jeff Benasso just getting word of a fighter jet from Texas crashing in Michigan during training, but the pilot able to safely eject. On Wall Street, the Dow up 317 at the bell. 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
7: A U.S. senator blocks a fellow Republican's effort to pass a bill aimed at creating an AI kill switch.
6: Louisiana Senator John Kennedy attempted to get legislation through quickly that would require AI companies to build kill switches in their AI models, saying they need to address the real risk of one of these models becoming the Terminator. But Kentucky Senator Rand Paul blocked the effort, saying on the Senate floor, Congress risks killing innovation.
12: Think, for example, that your search engine that you already use today is AI. Are they going to have to redesign all the search engines immediately if this passes and put kill switches in your search engine?
6: He said he doesn't oppose the spirit of the bill, but that this issue needs to be studied and debated before issuing such a blanket and sweeping requirement. Jessica Rosenthal, Fox News.
7: A federal judge is ordering the Kennedy Center to give 30 days notice before making any major physical changes to the building, including demolition. Also today, the center's executive director says there's a temporary closure due to acute risks to public safety from continued structural deterioration. Costco is expanding its delivery reach in the U.S. to 47 states using DoorDash and Uber Eats.
13: Costco will allow shoppers to order groceries, pantry items, household goods, electronics, seasonal merchandise, and its own Kirkland brand products from Costco warehouses for same-day delivery. DoorDash says Costco is among the most searched retailers not previously offered on its platform. Uber Eats is boosting delivery for Costco from 17 states to 47. Costco says nearly 600 of its warehouses can now be accessed on Uber Eats.
7: Fox's Jenny Cosola. Recapping stocks, the Dow up 316, the NASDAQ getting back over 26K, up 439 points, the S&P up 85, U.S. oil prices easing, but still over $101 a barrel. I'm Lisa Brady. This is Fox News.
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28: 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You don't stop and look around once in a while, you could miss it.
0: Welcome back, everybody. Jim Polito here. 508-755-0058. And in for Danny Ferrantino. He will be back tomorrow. I've got to go off on a rant here. And it's about the Kennedys. And, well, first of all, I know, yeah. I mean, what have we got left for Kennedys? I mean, I would say RFK Jr., probably the best one of the bunch. Seriously, has anyone ever taken Caroline Kennedy seriously? Oh, really? Have you ever taken Caroline Kennedy seriously? No. But let's just go to this. You know the whole thing with the Kennedy Center, right? So let's just go back to the beginning. The Kennedy Center has been falling apart. Desperately in need of renovations, repairs, whatever. It's been falling apart, guys. It's the truth. It's an embarrassment. Last time I was in the Kennedy Center, probably 25 years ago, I think. And even then, it was starting to show that, you know, it was getting worn. Hey, don't get me wrong. About 2 years ago, I went to the Guggenheim in New York City, the museum. And that's really not my kind of art, but went to the Guggenheim. And I thought, wow, this place is, it's getting a little dirty here and there. It's not, you know, it's not what it used to, it's not being cared for properly. Now, Trump, of all people, can't stand that. I mean, it's his nature. He didn't get elected to be the caretaker of Washington, D.C., but I will say he has done a great job getting things back in order. I mean, how many fountains, and I used to notice this, and I just kind of accepted it. How many fountains were there in D.C. that weren't working? I mean, do you ever go to Rome? I mean, Rome is a city, excuse me, a city of fountains. Rome, some of the aqueducts feeding the water for the fountains in Rome, they were built by the Romans. I'm not kidding. So, yeah, anywhere in Rome, if you want a drink of water, there are little fountains. If you want to see a fountain, they're all over Rome. Now, here's the thing. They all work. I mean, yes, there are some things in Rome that are neglected here and there, but for the most part. Now, that's capital of Italy, but also the ancient and eternal city. Now, let's go to D.C. D.C. is our nation's capital. It was never supposed to be like a nation's capital, like a royal national city. No. But in our own way, it had beauty, but people just started letting it go. How many fountains did he make sure were repaired? I mean, and all it took was someone to say, hey, are we going to fix this? Sometimes that happens in, you know, government work. Are we going to fix this? Do you think in Vegas somebody has to ask that question? Like, there's a fountain that's not working? Yeah, if you're at a dump of a hotel and casino, yeah, I guess so. For the most part, they all work. So Trump sees all that, and this is his nature, like, because of being a developer, like, and taking some pride in the place. Clean it up. So he did. Of course, you know, it was let's attack him for trying to fix the reflecting pool. But nobody else even tried. Nobody else even tried. I mean, Obama had a half-assed effort when he was in office. That was it. Biden didn't do anything. So Trump looks at the Kennedy Center and says, this really needs to be fixed up. Starts raising money for it. I'm not 100% sure, but I actually think he reached into his pocket a little bit too, but I could be wrong. But he started getting money for it. Why? No, really, shouldn't the Kennedy family be the stewards of that building named for their great JFK? Shouldn't they? No. They just expect the government to take care of it or everybody else. But hey, we have a say in it. So, for example, in Boston, the Rose Kennedy Greenway. Yeah, Teddy got that named for old Rosie. Greenway was a good idea. So they take out the central artery, the expressway there, take it out, and then everything that was underneath it. What are you going to do? Let's make a green space. Not a bad idea. I mean, if you've ever been to Chicago, you notice that if you get to the water, you get to the lake, the buildings don't go right up to the lake, to the shore. They don't. There's a strip of green separating the shore of the lake from the skyscrapers. I actually played on a golf course that is right there. It's a municipal, but there's a golf course that's right there. You can play around a golf. It's fun. And there's all those parks going to the water. So, yeah, the Rose Kennedy Green, I don't have a problem with it. Named after Rose. Where's the Kennedy money? Where is the Kennedy money for it? Because why do I bring this up? Well, now we're going through this fight with there are judges now involved and saying, you know, Trump's got to take his name off the building, off the Kennedy building. Now, do I think that was a big ego move and the board that he appointed of the Kennedy Center taking care of him? Of course. Of course. But let's go through it and think about it. Who's been doing something about the place and actually trying to class it up? Trump. Now he's saying, you know what? If my name doesn't go back on it, I'm the guy who raised all the money to get this place fixed up. Forget it. And now a judge is saying, you got to give a 30-day notice to everybody if you're going to do something to that building. If I was Trump, I'd say, you know what? You guys take let the next guy, and hopefully the next guy is a Republican. Let's let the next Democrat who comes into office fix it. Let's let the Kennedy family fix it. Because some of them were on the air to anybody who will listen talking about how disgusting it is that Donald Trump has put his name on that building and it's for JFK. Where you been, guys? Where have you been? Where's your money? What have you done? Have you gone around? Have you held fundraisers to raise money for it? Have you been involved in any way other than maybe one or two of you being on the board once in a while? Have you done anything? The Rose Kennedy Greenway. Where's Teddy's money? Teddy's got to have some decent money because, remember, the money came from old man Joe, who was a bootlegger. He was a stock swindler until they made him head of the first Securities and Exchange Commission. Well, Roosevelt was smart. He put the biggest swindler in charge of that to police it, the guy who would know all the tricks. So that was old man Joe. Where's all his Hollywood money? Okay, so there were trust fund after trust fund. And I'm sure the farther away from Joe you get, the more it's splintered. But there's got to be some money there. What about the money from the Merchandise Mart in Chicago? Where did that money end up? How come that money isn't in the Rose Kennedy Greenway? Why isn't some of that money in the Kennedy Center? I mean, forget we even ask about JFK Airport. Forget it. I'm sick of it. You know who else does this? Slippery Neil. Richie Neal. We'll talk about it in a minute. Don't go anywhere. Jim Polito in for Danny Ferrin.
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0: Bad Boys from Boston. 508-755-0058. Still haven't had a call yet from Worcester City Councilor Kay Toomey. Just waiting. Anyway, to get back to what I was talking about with the Kennedys, you know, there is a state, I'm trying to think of which one it is. I should have looked during the break. There is a state that whenever you put a plaque on a building or anything about that building and say, oh, you know, erected in this year, here's the city council who was here and the mayor and blah, blah. You have to put on that, if you put anybody's name on that plaque or anything about, you have to say, and a special thanks to the taxpayers of, and I'm trying to think of what state it is. I think it's Arizona. It's a state law. We don't do that. So Slippery Neil, Richie Neil, who makes the girls squeal, he's out in Western Mass. It's the first Massachusetts congressional district. He used to be the second. And then John Oliver used to be the first. That was Berkshire. And, you know, we lost a seat. Anyway, that, so you've got him in the first. He's already got three things out there named after him. The DPW building, because he was mayor, I guess because he was mayor of Springfield for a little while in Springfield, the DPW building. A park in Springfield, Richard Neal Park. And there is a health clinic in the south end of Springfield. You know, kind of like the one near Great Brook Valley. One of those. It's named after him. Why? One, he's alive. Okay? Two, why? Who's... What, he brought the money there? What did he do? Well, he brought the money home. Look, I'm all right with it here and there, but a guy who's alive, three things already named after him? Doesn't make any sense. There aren't more worthy people? I mean, seriously. It's one thing if in the Capitol, like, there is the Bob Dole balcony in the Capitol. It's named after Bob Dole. It was, now you remember, he stepped down from his Senate seat to run against Bill Clinton in 1996. Remember? He thought it was inappropriate to still be a senator and run for president. So he stepped down. And so that meant after he lost to Clinton, okay, now it's he's going to pretty much retire. In the Capitol building, they named a balcony, an outside balcony after him. Fine. Great. On the Senate side, I believe. Great. In that building? Yeah. They served in that building? Sure. Fine. I don't have a problem with that. And you're going to say, well, Jim, you're talking about Trump. And you're okay, but Trump does something with these things. When Trump's name is on one of his own buildings, I mean, please, let's not even argue. But when Trump starts putting his, making sure things happen, getting private money to do it, absolutely. What did Richie Neal do to get those things named after him? I'll have to give McGovern credit. As far as I can tell, he hasn't gotten anything named after him. I'll give him some credit for that. I don't know. Yeah, I know. It would be nice to have a change and not have him there anymore, but what are you going to do? No, I mean, really, what are you going to do? I mean, when you think of this district and you think of gerrymandering, which is an issue coming up in the midterms. Gerrymandering is a big issue in the midterms because Democrats have always done it, and Republicans just got smart and started doing it. And when they started doing it, Democrats hit the roof, and it's kind of, hey, we learned it from watching you. Bear in mind, ladies and gentlemen, in all five New England states, there is not one Republican serving in Congress. Not one. There isn't. Look at what we've got here. When is it going to happen? Imagine Massachusetts. We have every single district close to any estimate. We'll show you. One of the last estimates I saw said 37%. So I'll be conservative. 37%. 37% of the state voted for Trump. Let me tell you that if 37% of the Commonwealth of Massachusetts was black, and we didn't have a black member of Congress representing Massachusetts, they'd be held to pay. Doesn't matter that 37% voted MAGA, voted Trump. Not one representative. Why? Look at the districts. What did they do for McGovern with his district? See, because Southern Worcester County was turning red. Southern Worcester County was turning red. What did they do? Well, let's give him Northampton, Amherst, so that he can really come out of the closet and be who he really wants to be, which is Democratic Socialist of America. Let's just let him come out of the closet and be, wow, I've got Northampton, Amherst, he's got Tommy B's town, Greenfield, all of that up there. Yep, there's a lot of those earthy crunchies up there. Northampton, Amherst, it's like Cambridge Light. That's what they did. So that there would be no chance that a Republican could win. Jim Polito in for Danny Ferrantino.
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Welcome back. You know, I started off the show talking about Trump, talking about China, everything else in connection to that. And so just recently, in the past 15 minutes, this has come out. We're at the 7-month mark with Trump and the war in Iran. And, you know, he said Wednesday, he says this regularly when he's doing the, you know, answering the questions, that Iran wants to make a deal. Yep. And so he says that a big decision is coming up on the Iran war. He told Axios this, the news service Axios. Now, he's made similar comments like this recently. But he has a Tuesday meeting next Tuesday with leaders from 6 Gulf countries. And this will be on the sidelines of the UN General Assembly. Yeah, we're in General Assembly time. You know what I mean? It's General Assembly time. Yeah. So he's going to meet at the UN headquarters with Saudi Arabia, UAE, Qatar, Bahrain, Kuwait, and Oman. All the players there. And I don't know. I do know that Saudi Arabia, they've had some trouble with it. But Saudi Arabia is building a pipeline across the entire peninsula so that they don't have to go through the Strait of Hormuz. Even if this situation in Iran is resolved, throw it in the pipeline, get it to the other side, and get it out of Saudi Arabia that way. Yeah. No other explanation. Go around. Just do it that way. And the point is, though, if this stuff with Iran, I've told you this is a long game, and it's going to impact China, but also the entire Middle East, if this works with Iran, we're talking about a major, major shift in the Middle East. The entire paradigm changes. The entire thing. That's why I can understand how important it is. We've been living with this since 1964, when Yasser Arafat decided, hey, I'm going to take this group of people, Syrians, Jordanians, Lebanese, Egyptians, who happen to be here, and some Arabs, and I'm going to call them Palestinians. There is no such ethnic group. There is no such group of people as Palestinians. There isn't. I'm sorry. It just isn't. We can say there are Italians. We can say there are Irish. There are no Palestinians. It is not an ethnic group. Palestine was a name that my ancestors, the ancient Romans, came up with to insult the Israelis, the Jews in Judea. They said, oh, and don't tell me Israel, the name Israel is not in the Bible. Take a look. It's in the Bible. Trust me. But going back to this again, take a good look at the history of that region and then talk. Don't give me slogans. Don't tell me free, free Palestine. I mean, when you tell me from the river to the sea, when I hear that, I say, okay, this is someone who wants genocide. Don't tell me that Gaza is genocide. Just argue the facts with me. Don't argue slogans. Argue the facts with me. It's so bad. Do I still have that article? I believe I do. The New York Times did this. Listen to this. This is how bad the New York Times is, folks. The New York Times casted doubt on whether Israelis were real victims of October 7 attacks. You know, I got to tell you this, folks. Honestly, this is like on a personal level. And I think you'll understand, because if you listen now to this show, chances are you listened to Jordan Levy when he occupied this time slot.
and a great man. And hold on. Jordan Levy, I mean, it's ironic that Jordan Levy died 2 days before the October 7th attacks. Was it two or is it three? I'd have to look it up. It was just before the October 7th attacks. Because I remember being in the, you know, the phase of grieving like it was fresh. Like, we all know Jordan was, you know, we all knew he was going to pass. I mean, we knew 2 weeks before. We knew, okay. And he was in hospice for a very short period of time. And I got to see him. He wasn't conscious, but I got to see him the night he passed. But I remember in the grief right after that, it was October 7th. And my God, if he had been alive for October 7th, because he always worried that there would be an October 7th. He always worried there would be. And he was right. And, you know, I used to tease Jordan, and of course, my experience is not being a Jew, but I used to tease him about a lot of things, like, you know, Jordan was not a hypochondriac, but he was fixated on his health. So much so that when I visited him on the night that I saw him, it was about 6 o'clock at night, and the hospice nurse was with him, and he was sleeping, he was comfortable. I saw him, and then I got a call. I remember because I was in bed, and I got a call from the big, big, big, big boss about 2 hours later to tell me that Jordan had passed. So I remember saying to him, and even the hospice nurse laughed, and it was through tears, and I said to him, Jordan, I said, you were always telling me, oh, Jim, I don't know, my health. I said, well, okay, so for once, maybe you got it right. And even the nurse laughed, and I kind of laughed. And if he was conscious, and I think maybe he heard it, but I would think he laughed. But there is a sense of, I don't know, all is right with the world. I hated to see Jordan go. I know his daughters did too, and a lot of other people did. But you know what? When he went, it was October. He didn't have to live through October 7th. Because I can't imagine how he would have been living through that. But anyway, let's go back to the New York Times. This is what I started with, and I'm sorry that I went off there. But I think there's people in this audience who know Jordan. New York Times, in an article written by journalist Isabel Kirshner, who's based in Jerusalem, covers Israeli and Palestinian affairs. She was talking about a documentary that has come out, and the documentary is a bit of propaganda to make the Israelis look like, yes, it is genocide. But wait till you hear this. She did a report, and it was published Monday. I just got this yesterday, but I didn't get it into the mix. Her report discussed Israelis' perception of the film. It then appeared to question whether Israelis were victims of Hamas's October 7th attack, rather than stating it as a fact. Listen to this. Here's the quote from it. Israelis are deeply divided over how to apportion blame for the policy, military and intelligence failures that preceded the attack and the war. But Israelis still largely view themselves as the victims of October 7th. Are you guys out of your minds? See, this, it just keeps happening, ladies and gentlemen. It's 1984. Keep changing the narrative. Keep changing the narrative. They perceive themselves, they view themselves as the victims of October 7th. No, they were the victims of October 7th. How can there be any
question about that. They're not the victims of October. Seriously? How can there be any question about that? I don't know how this stuff continues. I don't know how this stuff goes on like this, but they view themselves as the victims. Keep lying, everybody. Just keep lying. And everything will be all right. No, really. Just keep lying. How do you get up? Well, I mean, you know, I know sometimes people in your work, you will compromise yourself. You shouldn't, but there are times people will compromise themselves. This woman, I've got to assume from the name she may be Jewish. I don't know. You really? You would write something like that? They view themselves as the victims. That comes from the same narrative that will tell you

0: What a mess over in Great Britain. What a mess over in Great Britain. Well, first of all, I mean, the country's kind of lost. I mean, it is becoming a Muslim nation. And you're going to say, Jim, what's your problem with that? Well, it's not a Muslim nation. I mean, historically, it's not. And now it is being changed. Why? Because of the failure of multiculturalism. The failure of multiculturalism. There are no-go zones. You've already seen what's been happening. There is uncontrolled immigration into England. They're just getting on boats in Brittany, Normandy, Calais, coming right across. And you know what the British government's doing when they arrive? Come on in. And they're doing what happened here in the Commonwealth that Governor Coathanger, I'm sorry, Governor Maura Healey was doing. They are welcoming them, putting them up in hotels. Meanwhile, their own people. I'm going to Ireland. I'll be leaving a week from tonight with Colette, our friends from Colette. And I already know, because a friend of mine was in Ireland this summer, that the Irish people are not happy. It's funny, politically, this is the weird dichotomy in Ireland. They agree with, they side with the Palestinians. They feel like they're kindred spirits. They're really not, but they feel like they are. What they don't understand is the Palestinians are like the Brits over in Israel. Because the people who were there, the Jews are the Irish. The Palestinians are the Brits. But the Irish don't see that. And my friend said that you'll see as many Palestinian flags as you will Irish flags. However, that's a vocal minority of the country, about a third. The rest of the country has had it because they have housing shortages over there. They realize that they're basically getting an invasion, and it's military age men, and they're coming, and they're not respectful of their women culturally. They don't adapt. They don't want to adapt culturally. I mean, Saturday night, maybe if you were listening yesterday, I'm getting an award from the Shrewsbury Street Italian Heritage Parade. And I'm very honored by it. But my grandfather came here and he adapted. He learned the language. He brought parts of his culture with him, and parts of that culture are still with us today. And I celebrate that, but I'm an American. And even though my grandfather would sometimes say, "Mannaggia America," you know, that's damn America. You know, he would get mad. He was an American. Got his citizenship, did it the right way, everything else. Sad. It's sad. So Great Britain, it's sad. On top of everything else, Harry and Meghan are back. That's got to make things worse. Seriously. That's really got to make things worse. Good luck to those two. I'm glad I'm not doing. I used to do some overnight stuff for the BBC. I'm glad I'm not anymore, because that's all they'd want to talk about. Is that. And I don't want to do it. Okay. Jim Polito in for Danny Ferentino.
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5: 47 days to the midterms. Lisa Brady, Fox News. And cost of living is still getting top billing.
6: Sometimes when something is a political problem, the people in power ignore it. Here, officials are not ignoring the political problems caused by high prices. They are asking voters, though, to have some patience.
5: Fox's Peter Ducey at the White House, which is defending a Trump agenda Democrats say is failing. Many Democrats and some Republicans in Congress also pushing for AI restrictions, while the Trump administration argues AI labs should take responsibility for safety. NVIDIA CEO Jensen Huang echoing that after a meeting today with AI leaders and Britain's King Charles in Scotland following recent incidents of AI models going rogue during testing.
7: Those incidents are a reminder that as we move from labs to product development, the companies have to become much more rigorous in testing and securing and making sure that the products are ready for use before it's released.
5: OpenAI admitting more incidents of AI models misbehaving during tests and releasing a new framework on transparency. Meantime, the OpenAI CEO, among the tech leaders, now expected to attend a White House state dinner next week for China's president. A new report accuses the U.S. of possible war crimes in Iran.
8: Human rights experts commissioned by the United Nations say they found reasonable grounds to believe the U.S. committed war crimes in two strikes on Iran. They include a missile attack that hit a school in the southern city Minab. Iran state media says 168 people were killed, most of them children. The UN fact finders say there's evidence of indiscriminate attacks resulting in civilian deaths.
5: Fox's Jonathan Savage. Pentagon findings have not been released. The U.S. military says it does not target civilians. 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
5: New revelations from what's been described as a house of horrors as a search continues for several missing women.
11: The investigation of the Philadelphia home turning up more than a million individual digital pieces of evidence, which police and the FBI say included images of some 60 people who appeared to be injured, unconscious, or deceased. Those images recovered from the property linked to the late Raymond R.C. Horsch, a pornographer with numerous criminal convictions, and his son, Eugene Horsch, who was initially arrested in June after being found in his car with someone using a fake ID belonging to a missing woman. She allegedly told police he had given her the ID. Horsch, who's been arrested for weapons possession, drugs, and impersonating a federal officer, remains in federal custody.
5: Fox's Lillian Wu. Outside that home, they're focusing on pipes in the yard after finding a large drum hooked up to the water line, along with containers of chemicals. Both Russia and China pushing back on a new U.S. sanctions package passed by Congress.
12: China's foreign ministry says economic trade and cooperation should be free from disruption or coercion from any third party, a reference to Congress approving the Lindsey Graham Sanctioning Russia and Iran Act. The legislation, approved by the House Wednesday, allows 100% tariffs to be imposed on all goods imported from countries that buy oil or natural gas from Russia. China is a top buyer of Russian energy. Supporters of the bill say it will will continue to cut off revenue sources for Russia's military invasion of Ukraine.
5: Fox's Jared Halpern at the White House. Russia says the sanctions could make it harder to reach a peace deal. A partial rebound on Wall Street with the Dow up 316 points, the S&P and the NASDAQ gaining more than 1%. U.S. oil prices easing, but gas still rising with diesel hitting another record, $6.39 a gallon. I'm Lisa Brady, Fox News.
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4: 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You don't stop and look around once in a while, you could miss it.
5: Good afternoon, Jim Polito in for the great Danny Ferrantino. And of course, Danny and I right here occupying that space that the great one once occupied, Jordan. And I want to thank my friend Dave for reminding me. Yeah, I was right. It was 2 days before October 7th that Jordan Levy passed away. It was 10/5/23. 2 days later, the attacks. And I just thought, is this prophetic? What is this? Because he really, when we would have, treasured our discussions that we would have, I'd be leaving and he'd be coming in and, you know, we'd cross over and we'd talk about things and really, I miss him and may his memory be a blessing. So anyway, I want to get to, speaking of anti-Semitism, the whole thing that's going on with the whole, you know, wait till you hear this. So let's just talk about Macklemore. The guy used to dress up like the stereotype of a Jewish man. You know, the Jewish man that you would see in Nazi propaganda in posters. And I recommended it on my own show. I said to people, do me a favor, go and look, go online and look for Nazi anti-Semitic propaganda posters. And I mean, it'll be in German, but they'll have the translation for you. I mean, actually, you'll see that they always portray the Jewish man the kind of the same way, the big nose and dark under the eyes and all this. And I mean, you know, the beard, and it's sickening. And when you see it, then look up Macklemore, the rapper who was opening for Ed Sheeran on this tour. And when you see he put on a costume like that, he used to perform in it. He wasn't doing it with Ed Sheeran. He performed like that and he would do the Nazi salute. Yeah. This guy is an anti-Semite. And, you know, you can stand behind Free, Free Palestine all you want, but he's an anti-Semite. Seriously. So, speaking of anti-Semites, let me go to AOC because I have some news about who's going to be at Gillette. Now, you know, Robert Kraft said, hey, that guy's not performing in my stadium. Listen to AOC, the rocket scientist.
6: You see what Robert Kraft did to line up all of the stadiums to censor speech in that one specific way. It's become clear that this is not just about one music artist or two music artists, but this is about how just a handful of stadium owners and the elite can prevent an entire massive issue, in this case, the genocide in Gaza.
5: Yeah, genocide in Gaza, which doesn't exist. But let's go back to Robert Kraft, a small group of people. Well, wait a minute. What about the small group of people, the cancel culture? That you guys, if we said anything wrong, you cancel culture. How about this? How about when you try to censor me? When folks like you try to call my advertisers, call my employer, call others and say you shouldn't have him on the air or you shouldn't be sponsoring him. Is that censorship? Is it? Because you're trying to censor me. Robert Kraft owns Gillette Stadium. He's free to have whoever he wants there. That's not censorship. The government can't tell you what to say. But Robert Kraft can say, not in my house, which is great. But anyway, hold on a little bit more here. So let's get to what is actually going on here now. So Macklemore is out, and then a whole bunch of the other opening acts dropped out. And I say good riddance to you. Do you know who dropped in? Who's going to be working, replacing Macklemore as an opening act? I don't know if you've ever heard of this guy, Oliver Anthony. I should have queued up the music. Oliver Anthony, he is really a big country sensation right now. He's got this song, Rich Men North of Richmond. Like, he's not the best looking guy. He's got like a beard and, you know, he looks like a guy you'd bump into anywhere. But the song is a good one. The message is about being a common man in a divided country. This guy does not take sides in politics. And by the way, that's exactly what Sheeran was looking for. He's going to play a 40-minute set to open for Sheeran, starting with the Gillette Stadium show in Foxborough this weekend. That's great. Now, Macklemore has been dropped from the tour. We know that. And then other people bailed out. Listen to this. So far on Ed Sheeran's tour, and again, I'm not an Ed Sheeran fan. I mean, a lot of people like him. It's really not my cup of tea. And it's fine. There's nothing wrong with it. It's just not my cup of tea. Big star out of United Kingdom. So, yeah, and here in the States, too, obviously. Okay, so listen to this. After more than 10,000 leftists asked for refunds for their tickets to Ed Sheeran's show, Sheeran did something nobody expected him to do. Listen to this. He reached into his own pocket and he bought the tickets himself and donated them to an organization called VetTix, which I am familiar with, VETTIX. It's a free service that gives concert and sporting event tickets to low-income veterans. That's brilliant. Brilliant. Now, first of all, it's very nice. Okay, so I'll look at it as a human being first, right? Very nice. Anything that does something like that. And I used to be involved with getting things to vet ticks and stuff many, many, many years ago. But anyway, not only that, it's brilliant. From a marketing perspective, okay, you guys don't want to go? We'll let these veterans go. We'll let these deserving veterans go. Yeah. And Sheeran said, if people don't want to come, that's their right. I don't think it's fair to let those seats go empty. Talk about flipping the whole script on everybody. Brilliant. I wonder if he thought of that himself or one of the guys like me who works for him said, here, I got an idea. He said, I just want to sing my songs and entertain people. God bless you, Ed. I mean, really, if I had time this weekend, I'd go see you. No, I don't know about that. But anyway, think about that. AOC, by the way, AOC was doing, and I said this on my show, the dog whistle to the anti-Semites. Do you hear her? Here, let me do it for you again here.
6: You see what Robert Kraft did to line up all of the stadiums to censor speech in...
5: Yeah, yeah. He lined up all the stadiums. You know, like how the Jews control the world?
6: That one specific way, it's become clear that this is not just about one music artist or two music artists, but this is about how just a handful of stadium owners and...
5: Yeah, it sounds a little bit like the Protocols of the Elders of Zion, which was an anti-Semitic piece that was written, and it was a piece of propaganda. It was a book that, if you got your hands on it, the intention of the book was to convince you that this was a book that was passed around among Jews, and it explained how they controlled the world, the banking. Remember that term when people would say international banking? It was always, I'll call it a dog whistle for saying Jews, they control all the money. They control all the media. I got to tell you, I've worked in media since 1996. I only ever worked for one Jewish guy. No, seriously. You know, like, I'm talking direct boss, but even boss's boss or boss's boss's boss. Right? I don't know how they're... Oh, they're at the top and they're telling everybody what to say? I never saw those memos. Let's let her finish.
6: The elite can prevent an entire massive issue. In this case, the genocide in Gaza.
5: You don't have any more right to go to Gillette than anyone else. You buy a ticket, you can go. If you're going to perform there, Robert Kraft has the right to say, nah, I don't want that. That's not censorship. That's business. Good for these guys. More when we return. Jim Polito in for Danny. You.
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0: message from El Luco, my producer. By the way, Jim Polito in for Danny Ferentino. There you go, Jimmy B. There's one for you. I always say to, because El Luco, my morning producer, he lives in Foxborough. And I always say, oh, I saw you at the Patriots game. And I saw you in the box with Robert and Jonathan. And he says, yeah, of course. So anyway, he just sent me a message. Me and the Crafts have talked about this just now. They're listening with me. They think they'll find a way to get me into Ireland with you. That's why they secretly dropped Macklemore at Gillette Stadium to pay to get to Ireland. It's either that or Tommy B's drone will do its thing. Good one, El Luco. Very, very good one. Obviously, El Luco listening right now. Yeah. Oh, my God. Okay. Hey, let's get back to another thing. Earlier, I talked to you about the United Kingdom and how things are really bad in the United Kingdom right now. And, I mean, they're bad in a lot of parts of Europe. And so what is it? Well, you're bringing in people who don't want to be in a country with Western civilization. I mean, a lot of these Muslims who are coming out of North Africa, other nations, and coming into Europe, well, they want their culture and everything else to come with them. I mean, here's an example. In a country like Saudi Arabia, United Arab Emirates, I mean, even the countries in Northern Africa, Morocco, places, it's illegal to pray in the street. It is. I mean, it's okay for you. You know how Muslims must pray every day. And they'll have their prayer rug with them. Muslims, they can pray at work if they have to. But these group prayer sessions in the street, nearly all of those countries say, you can't do that. It's kind of insulting. You should be in the mosque. The only reason they want you to pray at work is because, you know, you have to meet your commitment, what is it, five times a day of doing your prayers. So, have you noticed that in countries where the Muslims are not the majority, where they're the minority, they'll pray in the streets? Like England and like other nations. They do it in Times Square in New York City. They'll pray in the street. They don't do that over there. They don't. Why are they doing it here? Well, it's very simple. In countries where they are not the majority, they want minority rights. In countries where they are the majority, there are no minority rights. You try to tell that to the Queers for Palestine crowd, and they just don't get it. Like, you guys don't understand. If you went over there, you'd be dead. No, they're not going to put up with your stuff. In a Muslim majority country, they're not. And what's interesting is, and I'm talking about the Islamists, and I'm talking about the Muslims who are devoted to the fundamentalist interpretation of Islam. And, you know, depending upon what you look at and the estimates you look at, it can be anywhere from 25 to 35% of Muslims believe in a radical interpretation of Islam. They believe that killing in the name of Islam is okay. So how many Muslims are there in the world? What is it, 1.5 billion? Or is it 2 billion now? I think it's 2 billion because there's 1.5 billion Catholics. I could be wrong. Anyway, think about it for a minute. Think about it. And they come to other countries. And if that is the percentage, then that's an awful lot of people. Exactly. And so they go to England, they go to other places, they come to the United States. And, you know, we'll talk about this after the break, too. So the bill to establish this Muslim commission in the Commonwealth of Massachusetts, we thought that it was dead. It's gone. No, it's still there. It hasn't been voted on yet, but it's still there. And I like to call it civilizational suicide. That's the bill. You've heard about it, right? It would basically inject Muslims into every major decision of the state government when they make up 2% of the population here. 2% of Massachusetts is Muslim. Why would you need this commission? Can we have this commission for LDS, people who are part of Church of Jesus Christ of Latter-day Saints? I can't imagine they're more than 4% of the population here, if that. Can we have it for them? We'll talk about it more. You're listening to Jim Polito in for Danny Ferentino. You are not alone.
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2: From the WTAG newsroom, I'm Tori Gates. Officials in Sutton are investigating a cybersecurity incident that is affecting the town and school systems. The town says its IT department moved quickly to secure the network and contain the problem. Officials say town services remain operational. Cybersecurity experts and law enforcement are working to determine what happened and whether any personal information was involved. Officials add that affected residents will be notified if the investigation finds their personal data was compromised. State Attorney General Andrea Campbell is responding to the U.S. Supreme Court blocking President Trump's effort to restrict mail-in balloting. Campbell says this week's order makes clear that the states cannot be forced to undermine their mail voting systems and risk disenfranchisement of voters because of the president's political agenda. Get news 24/7 at WTAG.com. I'm Tori Gates.
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10: 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Incident-free right now on 290 through Worcester between Hope Ave and Shrewsbury Street. You're slow on 495 South between 62 in Berlin and 290. And no incidents either way on the Turnpike. 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
11: The forecast from the Al's Oil of Shrewsbury Weather Center.
14: Good afternoon, everyone. This is meteorologist Tom Bavak. The skies will turn cloudy just about everywhere. There's a chance of showers mainly west of Worcester this afternoon. Our high temperature is near 80. For tonight, good chance of showers everywhere. We're in the mid-60s. For tomorrow, any morning showers will come to an end with partial sunshine in the afternoon. We'll have high temperatures tomorrow in the 70s, and you can get your weather all day long on WTAG.com.
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0: Welcome back, everybody. Jim Pulido in for Danny Ferentino. 508-755-0058. 508-755-0058. I want to get to something about Ilhan Omar I discussed this morning. And I want to go back to talking about that case out of Algonquin. But, so again, Senate Bill 2134 and House Bill 3351, they create a state platform for religious political influence. Now think about it. The left, they're always the people saying separation of church and state, separation of church and state. Can't say prayers in schools. Yet here they are, they want to take a religion, Islam, and they want to form a commission that has reaches into, that will have reach into all aspects of state government throughout the Commonwealth of Massachusetts. And they want that to make sure that they can evaluate, see the presence of Islamophobia, to see whether or not legislation is sensitive to Muslims. I mean, how is that separation of church and state? How is it? And the thing is, you've heard me talk about, and I know Danny has talked about it, the Green-Red Alliance. That is the alliance between radical Islam or Islamists and the Marxists. And this has been going on for a while, the red, but it's really here in the United States now, and it's really personified by Zohran the Magnificent, Mamdani in New York City. He's both a Marxist and an Islamist. But anyway, going back to this alliance, many people don't remember what when the Ayatollah Khomeini was in Paris, you know, in exile from Iran. And he was working with revolutionaries back in Iran, supporting them, telling them to overthrow the Shah. And the Shah would ultimately leave the country. I mean, he kind of deposed himself. But the Ayatollah Khomeini, he formed an alliance with the Marxists who were in Iran, the anti-capitalists. He formed an alliance with them. And they did a lot of the street thuggery for him in this revolution. And when he got to Iran, do you know what he did? He had them all killed. Within days of being there, 30,000 of them rounded up and killed. Now, you'll see some scholars who will say, oh, that's not really true. There's not a lot of evidence of that. People who have left Iran have talked about it. He killed all the Marxists. Why? I don't need them anymore. And they're atheists. They're not part of the revolution. So you may be saying to yourself, Jim, I don't get this. Why is it that the left and the Marxists join forces with the Islamists? It's very simple. And it's not as simple as the enemy of my enemy is my friend. No. It's hatred. It's hatred and anger. Both of them are steeped in it. Marxists are steeped in hatred. It's what drives them. So are Islamists. They hate the infidels. They hate anything Western. It's their way or the highway. They hate. That's it. That's why they see eye to eye. But ultimately what happens is usually the Islamists win. And here's why. And Richard Nixon, of all people, I know you're going to say, what? Richard Nixon foretold of this a long time ago. So, you know, he started writing a lot of books when he got out of office, and I remember watching an interview. It wasn't David Frost, but an interview, and he said, communism isn't the greatest threat to Western civilization and to the world. Which was kind of a big deal to say this. It was before even the Iranian Revolution. He said this. He said, radical Islam is the greatest threat to the world. And his explanation was the following. Nobody wants to die for an idea, meaning the communism. You give your life for the state, and when you die, you're dead. There's no reward. Whereas radical Islam promises, oh, if you die for Allah, 72 virgins, yada, yada, yada, all that great stuff. That's why they'll always win. Because they're true believers. And they believe it doesn't matter if my life is taken from me. It doesn't matter because I'll be all right in the next life. I'll be rewarded in the next life with my 72 virgins. The communist isn't going to do that. Ultimately, the communist is going to say, no. I mean, Hitler kind of got, he got the SS to be devoted to him, and but they weren't completely godless. Although he, you know, wanted to kill clergy and others. But they weren't completely godless. I mean, Hitler didn't want there to be a strong religion because he didn't want any attention taken away from him and devotion to him. I mean, that's why Marxism doesn't want religion. Sure, Marx called it the opiate of the masses, but no, you got to get everybody, to think the government is everything, the state is everything, the party is everything. Sound familiar? George Orwell, 1984. That's what it is. 508-755-0058, 508-755-0058, Jim Polito in for Danny Ferentino. Yes. Dr. Tim letting us know that he's at the gym, but also letting us know AOC with her problems with Robert Kraft. Yeah, some of the stadiums are municipal stadiums. But remember, a municipal stadium is under, it's never really run by, well, very rarely is it run by a city. Usually what happens in those situations is another entity manages that stadium and takes a cut so that the city doesn't have to do it. All right. Ilhan Omar, I talked about her yesterday. In case you forgot what she thinks of you, especially if you voted for Trump.
1: People are just idiots. I'm at the point where it's become really hard to have an intellectual debate with any of these people because the level of stupidity that they are displaying every single day is frankly embarrassing, not just in Congress, but as Americans, and the fact that these people are allowed to say just the most ridiculous things tells you that the dumbing of the United States has arrived, because how else do we get a Trump presidency again?
0: Yeah, how else do we get a Trump presidency, right? Again? I mean, we're stupid. We're stupid. Thanks, Ilhan. So anyway, the woman who married her brother so that he could get into the country. I read an interesting piece. There was a piece in the New York Post, and I read another bit by a former ICE executive. And what they said was, look, first of all, you have to prove, and they believe with certainty that she did marry her brother, and it was fraud. And it was fraud to get him into, get him the citizenship. And they said, but the statute of limitation is passed on that. So you can't charge her criminally. They also said, by the way, if you do that, do you know what the sentence is? $250,000 fine. And I think like 5 years in prison. So you can't charge her criminally. And this ICE person said, even if you prove it now, you can't deport her for that. But they said there is a way to deport her. She may have lied on her application for citizenship. Because, you see, her father, when they escaped Somalia, he was a general for some of the warlords. And if you were, you weren't supposed to be allowed into the country as a refugee. But he lied. And so there's nothing that can be done about him right now. But there is something that can be done about her. When she signed her papers, was she 18 years old? Now, she was. But do you know what she's done? And somebody uncovered it. She changed her date of birth on her congressional website so that it would have made her 17 when those documents were signed and not an adult. Now, how do we know she changed it? Because everything on the internet is permanent. There are ways to find things. What did it look like on this date? And now what does it look like on this date? There are ways to do that. And she changed her date of birth. Now you're going to say, well, we just get her birth certificate. She said her birth certificate in Somalia doesn't exist because it was burned. Now, I can partly believe that because the country is a bleep hole. And there really hasn't been any civil order in that country for decades. And that might be true. I mean, here in the United States, very stable country, you need that document, we can find it. Not in Somalia. That's the least of their worries, making sure that birth certificates and those files are kept intact. But he is saying, if they can prove that case, that she signed.

Welcome back. Thought I'd let that one rip a little bit for my buddy Jimmy V. Now, one of their best songs, Boys from the North Side of Dublin. Yeah, heading to Ireland a week from tonight. And when I get back, we'll announce where the trip is for 2027. And while this trip to Ireland is going to be great, 2027 is really going to be incredible. I think it's the trip of a lifetime. I think it's, I do. And before someone did say, Jim, is it the Holy Land?

Not yet, folks. You know what? I do have that on the list. I mean, to go to the Holy Land, I would love to go to the Holy Land. But, a lot of other people don't want to go. Well, they don't want to go because, they're concerned about safety. And I can tell people a million times over and over again, you're safe in Jerusalem, but they won't believe it. They won't believe it. Okay. So, the story, and we have talked about it, these Catholic parents. They had a daughter in Algonquin High School, which is a fine high school, regional, Northborough, Southborough, you know. They live in Southborough. Their 15-year-old daughter, Sophie, was taken from them in December of 2024 because she was talking to a counselor at Algonquin about transitioning. And the next thing you know, she's gone. They haven't seen her in nearly 2 years. In nearly 2 years, they have not seen her. And it's so sad. And how the state can take a child and they consider this abuse. They don't want their 15-year-old getting pumped with chemicals and with testosterone. So anyway, to the rescue, State Rep John Gaskey says he's filing legislation to stop things like this from happening. He originally filed a bill like this back in April of 2025. And he's refiling the same bill. Saying, he told the Boston Herald, there's absolutely no reason why DCF should not have immediately returned that child, that little girl, back to her parents. This is an act relative to abusive practices to change sexual orientation and gender ideology. The bill would amend current state law to require healthcare providers to engage with parents of anyone under the age of 18 seeking a medical gender transition. Also, it requires healthcare professionals to provide treatment in line with the minor patient's biological sex. It would also ban insurance companies from providing coverage for gender identity changes in children. Common sense. 100% common sense. Think about it. Do you really want to live in a state where this stuff can happen? They can take the child from you. Governor Maura Healey, she was asked about this yesterday. She said she agrees with DCF. Can you imagine going up in front of a microphone and saying that? And by the way, this is the woman who considers herself a Catholic. So not only is she okay with this, but, you know, she signed that bill a few weeks ago about partial birth abortion. Abortion right up to birth is now legal in the Commonwealth. Abortion right up to birth. I know. These are the times we live in, folks. It's a challenge. But you know what? Every day, we're still gonna go at it. See, now that makes it all better. Thank you, David, for reminding me it was October 5th. Yeah, it really was. I thought so. I thought it was just 2 days before Jordan died. October 5th, 2023, and then October 7th, 2023 was October 7th. And yeah, I think it was prophetic that he died before that happened, because he just wouldn't have been able to handle that. And you know what he would have said? Or he would say now if he could? Don't worry, folks.

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